0: I never minded being 235, but you know what minded? 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
1: 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It's the KABC News Blitz with Randy Wang. 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
4: 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And then when I post this every morning around 10:30, it goes in your inbox. That's all. You can watch the videos if you want. You can just scroll through them, or you can share the videos with your friends, your family, your social network. So you'll be up to date on everything that's going on locally. L.A. is a very, very, very, very, very, very, very, very, very dirty city. And that is why when the budget comes around and the city is considering cutting cleaning, I am actually in shock. The city of L.A. has a $14 billion budget. And in order to balance the budget, they're looking to eliminate a special team, the Care Plus Coastal Cleanup Team, that makes sure that our coastal areas in the city of Los Angeles, from Venice through the Palisades, are clean. We don't have trash going into our ocean. Sounds like a great idea. Apparently, this was implemented back when Tracy Park first took over that district, and it turned Venice, especially the boardwalk, into a place people felt safe going again. But it's not equitable to have a special cleaning team just for our coastal areas. That's right. Katie Yaroslavsky of the Budget Committee wants to have geographic equity. So it's only fair if every neighborhood looks as dumpy as Skid Row. The biggest problem, there's a lot of big problems with this city, but one of the biggest problems for attracting more tourism is the fact that LA has a bad reputation, not just as a not safe city, but even more than that, a not clean city. And it's not like other cities. A lot of cities have, you know, bad neighborhoods where there's a lot of trash. It's unacceptable in every neighborhood. But in LA, it seems to be everywhere. The garbage is everywhere. The tents are everywhere. And the fact that we are looking to cut cleaning when that's what we should be investing more in. You want to know why hotel bookings are down for the World Cup? Well, there's a lot of reasons, including the cost of doing business in the city of LA, but it's also that LA is not clean. And you can go to neighboring cities in the county that are probably closer to the venue where the World Cup is playing in Inglewood, and the smaller cities are clean. Every single day, I commute to Culver City. And we are pretty close to the border of Culver City, where once you're on Venice Boulevard, south of that is City of LA, north of that is Culver City. So you're in the same geographic area, but the part that's Culver City is clean. The part that's not Culver City is filthy. The amount of garbage that is on the on-ramp to get on the 10 at Robertson, it's been worse, but if you're actually sitting there because the traffic isn't moving and you look to your left, you see garbage and encampments to your left. You see garbage and encampments to your right. When you're getting off the 10 freeway at Robertson, you see garbage and encampments right as you're getting off of the freeway. As soon as you cross Venice, you don't see any of that. So it can be done. There's nothing special about the geography of Los Angeles, but you need the political will to do it. And if it's a budget problem, then maybe we should cut some money out of the homeless budget, because that seems like a colossal waste of money. I think there are several departments we could fully fund just by cutting the homeless budget in half. Cut the grift in half. The fact that even by using Nithia's numbers of it's $100,000 per bed for Inside Safe, I think it's way more than that. Monica Rodriguez had it pegged at about $17,000 per person per month. That's a lot more than $100,000 a year. $700 million a year that we're spending on homelessness. I bet you we could fully fund cleaning up, sanitation, heck, give a specific department and put Juan Nala in charge of it, the Clean LA with Me guy, who the city loves to tout as a huge hero for everything he's doing, but won't even work with him to pick up the garbage, won't even work with him to waive the dumping fees for him since he's picking up everybody else's garbage. This city being filthy is this city's fault. Oakland does the same thing. You know why Oakland has so much illegal dumping? Lack of enforcement and the highest trash fees in the state. LA has high trash fees and very little enforcement, and we don't do anything about it. And part of the reason we don't do any of the enforcement is who's doing the dumping. I talked to Juan Nala this afternoon. Love him. He's great. You can check out the podcast by searching for the John Phillips Show wherever you get your podcasts. And he said, the guy that literally is picking up the trash, the two most common sources of the illegal dumping are contractors and street vendors. So contractors that don't want to haul their debris or can't afford to haul their debris based on what they're getting paid, they're dumping. Street vendors who are permitted to work with the city, who are permitted to sell their food, sell their fruit, sell their wares, they're dumping their food at the end of the day onto the street. We know in the produce district, they're dumping pallets and pallets and pallets of rotten fruit. We know who's doing this. So why don't we want to do anything about it? This city does not have to be filthy. You can do things to clean it up. And you know what? Honestly, if the city is going to refuse to do their part, then what we really need is we need some more business improvement districts. And we're going to need to have our own little HOAs for businesses. Look, I learned about this last weekend when I was in San Francisco. Union Square used to be a big problem, but Union Square now has the Union Square Alliance, where in Union Square, all the restaurants and the business owners and the retailers and the bars and the venues, they all have banded together and they are hiring their own trash people. So there's guys driving around in trucks picking up trash. I saw a guy with a sweeper and a pail just picking up trash. And you know where's the last place I saw that? every city we visited in Europe, you saw people paid by the government picking up trash. Like, not just garbage men, but actually keeping the streets clean, sweeping the streets, making sure there's no trash, making sure everything is clean. I saw it in Dublin, I saw it in Amsterdam, and I definitely saw it in Madrid. And you see this in San Francisco. You do not see this in Los Angeles. We should be prioritizing making LA clean above anything else. And if we have so many residents of Los Angeles that care so little about this place that they dump everything anywhere, we should be punishing them for that. I thought we're supposed to be the climate-friendly city. We're supposed to be the green city. Well, what's green about allowing a whole bunch of rotten fruit to sit there on the street? What's green about allowing street vendors to dump their grease all over when they're done selling their wares? It doesn't have to be this way. And one way to start correcting this is to not cut a cleanup team, especially one that is working. There are so many other ways that we could find waste in that budget. But people who are successfully picking up trash, we need a hell of a lot more of that. You know what? Maybe what we need to do is, since we don't want to punitively fine anybody for illegal dumping, maybe what we need to do for people that are caught tagging, people that are vandalizing, people that are shoplifting, all the petty crimes that we don't really want to punish, all the teenagers that are getting into fights and breaking out into brawls at the mall and participating in street takeovers, all these quality of life crimes that drive us crazy. When we do catch somebody, how about mandatory community service? How about mandatory clean up the streets? I think that's the way we need to go with this. We need more people picking up trash, not less. Whether it is the bona fide hero, Juan Nala, doing it himself out of the good of his heart, or the city who should be doing it because that's what we pay them for. And if our elected leaders, the ones that we have in charge right now, refuse to pick up the trash, and the fact is we know they refuse to pick up the trash, except for Tracy Park's district apparently, then you got to knock these people out. You have an opportunity to replace a big chunk of the city council and the mayor. And if you are not happy with the services you are getting from the city of LA, then it's time to get one of those signs that says under new management. The LA City Council, meanwhile, is debating delaying their $30 an hour minimum wage for hotel workers and airport workers, which they call tourism workers, although that doesn't count like people that work at actual tourist destinations, because the hotels say they can't afford it, especially with the new hotel tax coming down the line and the fact that the whole idea was, well, we can charge $30 an hour for minimum wage for the hotels and for the airports because we're going to get this massive influx of tourism from the World Cup. Yeah, the bookings are way down. The bookings are way below expectations. And there's only 8 games being played here. So we'll see what happens with the Olympics. But right now, it's looking like the World Cup might be kind of a bust. But then again, and we pointed this out, it's really complicated. It is a continent-wide event. So there are games being played in Mexico. There are games being played in San Jose, games being played in Kansas, games being played in Philadelphia. And honestly, if you had to pick of all of those cities, and you're coming from Colombia, let's say, you could also go to Toronto. You could also go to Mexico City. LA seems the least attractive of all of those. Now, one of the other things that we spend a lot of money on in the state of California is education. In fact, Gavin Newsom, in his May Revise press conference this morning, talked about how when he got into office, we were spending $17,000 per pupil. Now we are spending $28,000 a year per pupil. And that's great, right? Well, we're not really seeing the outcomes of that. Our improvements in our grades have been marginal, minimal at best. He did add the free TK, the pre-kindergarten, so I guess there's something there. We'll see what the results are for that. But you sometimes have to wonder, if we're spending so much more money than we used to for the schools, where is all of it going? Because teachers are leaving the industry because they can't afford it. That's why you're seeing also all the strikes. The cost of living is too high for any of the teachers, so they're not getting the money. Every single year you hear about, oh, the classroom sizes are too big, so it's not going to that. Well, you know, I don't know where the money's going. Julie Watts of CBS News Investigates, she did a deep dive into that. And one of the things that is eating up the budgets of every single school district in California, all 1,000 of them, is settlements for decades-old child sexual abuse cases. Because a few years ago, and rightly so, they changed the laws to extend the statute of limitations for child sexual abuse. And a lot of people have come out of the woodwork and they have filed their claims. And the thing that you may not have been aware of, that I wasn't aware of till I listened to Julie Watts' report this morning, is that every single school district in the state of California pays into the same liability insurance plan. And so when there's a claim at one school district, every single school district has to pay. And that has led to a tripling of insurance premiums for every single one of these schools, which these schools have not budgeted, and those numbers are only going in one direction. So yes, Gavin, we are paying $28,000 per student per year, but how much of that is going to settle old sexual abuse cases, and how much of that is actually going towards the education of the current generation of children? Not really sure. Once again, Matthew Seedorf reporting on the failures of the city and county of Los Angeles to do a damn thing about homelessness, showed an RV encampment right outside the building for LASA. Well, that tracks. In San Francisco, and I want to do this story when I have a long segment tomorrow on the John Phillips Show. This 93-year-old woman kept getting the most crazy pieces of mail for over a year, saying that she was a business owner of a business she had never heard of. Turns out, another aspect of getting your identity stolen is somebody using your address for their fake business. That fake business, by the way, that has a license with the state of California, thanks to our Secretary of State's office. Really should be cracking down on that. Homelessness is down in San Francisco. Not in LA, but I'll tell you, outside of the Tenderloin, the Mission, and Soma, city's looking pretty good right now. You'll see a couple of people here or there. You do not see tents. For some reason, tents is a very LA thing, and that's kind of strange, right? Because San Francisco's so cold all the time. And I walked around a lot on a Saturday evening, didn't really see anything. Like, there was one crazy guy walking up Sutter Street on Knob Hill, walking towards this Spanish place we want to go to. But Sunday morning, when I was on a walk by myself around 8 a.m. to, because we drove past this place, Juniper Cafe, and there was a line out the door, and I Googled it. Why is the line so long? It's because they make Cubano croissants, a croissant stuffed with ham and pork and cheese and pickles and mustard. And yes, you want it. It's the greatest. I'm not a croissant person, and it was so savory. It was so good. Anyway, when it was 8 in the morning on a Sunday in a part of town that's very empty, like San Francisco, cold in the morning. If people are working out, they're doing it at one of the parks. They're not just walking up Sutter Street. I saw a couple of people who were sleeping on the street, not in tents, just on the street. And I did see one fentanyl fold. Never seen that up close before in my life, and it is quite a sight. But that being said, I'm talking about a couple of people here or there, as opposed to LA, where it's everywhere all the time. They clear it, it comes back. They clear it, it comes back. All the RVs that are along the 405 freeway at Haskell as you get on at Victory and Van Owen, they're back. The encampments that are under the 101 freeway, they're back. The encampments that are under the 405 freeway at Van Owen, they're back. They're everywhere. In fact, when we were flying back from SFO to Burbank, which love Burbank Airport, and we're driving on Van Owen Boulevard from Burbank to my part of the valley, we saw maybe 100 tents in a 25-minute drive. It's just so much bigger here than anywhere. Meanwhile, San Jose, Matt Mahan is facing scrutiny for what he's doing about the homeless, but the scrutiny usually comes from the homeless advocates that say, no, no, no, no, no to shelter and treatment. We want permanent supportive housing for everybody. So enough with that scrutiny. What Mahan's doing is actually working even better than what's going on with Lurie, but both of them are leaps and bounds about the non-improvement that we keep getting gaslit about the homeless problem in Los Angeles. Karen Bass put 3,000 people in motel rooms. There's 48,000 in the city of Los Angeles. It's a rounding error. In Sacramento, Ashley Zavala is back yet again with another update to the Capitol Annex project. Now, this fancy building, which I don't think they need because they already have a bunch of empty office space in Sacramento, is going to cost $1.2 billion. But, of course, the lawmakers in charge of this won't reveal any paperwork to prove that's how much it costs. You just have to take their word for it. And finally, are you sick of waiting for the high-speed rail? Well, the state of California and Caltrans is exploring the concept of high-speed buses that could travel 140 miles an hour on the freeway in their own dedicated lane. Well, that's an idea. I'll say this, whether that is something people will use or not, I've got to imagine that's something that could be implemented way faster than the 30 years it's going to take to build high-speed rail. Oh, and we got to do one more. Sacramento, I don't know who thought it was a good idea to put a needle distribution program in the parking lot of a library, but stop it. Bad Sacramento. Very bad. It's the News Blitz with Randy Wang on KABC.
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5: Calabasas, slow 101 southbound Las Virgenes and stretches all the way into downtown Los Angeles. And that northbound side of the 101, it's slowing out of Hollywood from Santa Monica Boulevard all the way to White Oak in Encino. Tough out of La Cañada. This is the 210 westbound leaving Foothill. And there's a crash just before Foothill Boulevard.
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16: A common sense Republican running for Congress in a seat once held by Adam Schiff?
17: 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Hi, I'm Scott Allen Myers. So many people have thought about leaving California, but I'm staying. I'm staying to fight back against the crushing costs, the tax burdens, and the outrageous social agendas. 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
4: It's the News Blitz with Randy Wang on KABC. Gavin Newsom is going forward with his push to make state workers go back to the office 4 days a week, even though the unions really don't want to. And you know what? The unions have a point. They've been doing it this way for years, and sending them back to the office 4 days a week, especially with gas prices through the roof, is an exceptional additional cost that these state workers don't want to be having to pay for. You have all this empty office space. Oh no, downtown Sacramento's empty. Convert it into housing. Convert it into something else. Put a school there. If you stop forcing people to go into the office when they don't want to. There are plenty of jobs, especially paper pusher jobs at the Capitol, that can be done fine remotely. And there's actually plenty of talent that you're going to lose if you force them back into the office, because part of the reason they're working for you is they're working remotely. That's right. I'm Randy Wang, and I am the number one advocate for working remotely. And yes, it is for selfish reasons. I want the freeways to be less trafficky, and I want eventually to be able to work remotely full time. It's the News Blitz with Randy Wang on Talk Radio 790 KABC.

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1: KABC. Police in Montebello, California say domestic violence may have led to a house fire this morning that killed one person and critically wounded two others. The fire is described by police as suspicious in nature. A man and woman are hospitalized in critical condition while crews found the body of a third person dead inside the mostly destroyed home. Neighbors say three people lived in that home, two adults and one child. San Diego and state leaders today joined city crews and community members to break ground on the new Oak Park Library, a $37 million state-of-the-art facility that replaces the existing building. According to city officials, the new two-story facility covers close to 20,000 square feet, which is nearly four times the size of the existing location. City officials say the project is fully funded with more than $29 million coming from state library grants. Those are the headlines. I'm Sharon Reardon.
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2: Calabasas slow, 101 southbound Las Virgenes, and stretches all the way into downtown Los Angeles. And that northbound side of the 101, it's slowing out of Hollywood from Santa Monica Boulevard all the way to White Oak in Encino. Tough out of La Cañada. This is the 210 westbound leaving Foothill. And there's a crash just before Foothill Boulevard.
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15: 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It's 5:30 in L.A. That means you're either sitting at a bar or sitting in traffic. 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
7: It is the News Blitz with Randy Wang on Talk Radio 790 KABC. This is the place where you're going to get everything you need to know going on in the state of California every single day. I wake up at 5, sometimes 6, sometimes 4:30. I just get up when I get up, and I look through every single local news channel in Southern California, San Francisco Bay Area, Sacramento, San Diego, and the Central Valley to find out all the things that are important that you need to hear about that you may have missed because we all get so distracted with all the random things that are on social media or national politics. 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So there's 10 stories I didn't get to. 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So if you want to stay up to date, there's even stuff we didn't get to because I went on a very extended monologue about the trash in the city of L.A. 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You can see all the stories on today's California Report. Our next guest is running for the California State Senate in District 34. She's the former mayor of Placentia, Rhonda Shader. Welcome to the News Blitz.
12: Randy, thanks for having me. It's great to be here.
7: So I always like to start with a little education. In case people aren't aware, where is the 34th Senate District? What is the area you would be representing?
12: Well, it's a very large area. As you know, Senate districts are the biggest districts out of all the offices, and it runs from East and South Whittier through La Habra, all through North Orange County, Anaheim, and Santa Ana.
7: That's a pretty huge district.
12: It's very big. I have almost a million people and about 436,000 voters in this district.
7: So with that, Rhonda, introduce yourself to anyone that doesn't know you. Tell us who you are and why you want to go to Sacramento.
12: Well, thank you. I appreciate the time today. I am a small business owner. I own an insurance agency here in Placentia, and I started running for my city council because my city was in some financial trouble. When I got there, they had $49 in the bank, and I left 8 years later, they had $15 million in the bank. And I was very proud of the work I was able to do there. And when I see the mess up in Sacramento, it makes me think maybe I could take some of my common sense solutions up there and help solve some of the problems up there because they really affect the people on the ground here in North Orange County.
7: Gavin Newsom held his May revise budget press conference. We've got a budget of about $350 billion a year. That budget was about $200 billion a year 7 years ago. Do you think we are spending our money properly in the state of California?
12: Absolutely not. There has been kingdom building going on up in Sacramento, new departments, expansion of departments without proper spending in the areas where we really need it, which is helping people with the cost of living and the gas tax and food and lowering taxes. Instead, they just continue to build more and more departments, and it's hard to keep track of what all they're doing. But I know they're not helping anybody around here because I've received a lot of complaints, especially from our business owners, about a lot of departments up in Sacramento and how they're being run. So it's very disappointing. You know, it's time to tighten the belt, and they don't seem to know how to do it.
7: Just based on your view right now, where do you think in state government the biggest waste is?
12: Oh, my gosh. That is really hard to narrow down. But I got to say that I'm a big fan of the fraud, waste, and abuse attack on the state because I think money has been given away for the last decade and not held accountable, and we don't really know where it's at. And I think that probably right now is the biggest thing that we could attack for some really short-term gains in the budget.
7: Well, and there's been so much fraud just uncovered in the last few months, whether it's from local journalism, national journalism, independent journalists. And, you know, a lot of it has to do with Medi-Cal, whether it's the outright fraud that we're seeing in places like Van Nuys with all of these fake hospice businesses. There definitely needs to be more oversight on how the Secretary of State's office doesn't verify anybody if they're a legitimate business or not. If you pay the $800, you can be a business whether you're a scam or not. But on top of that, there are certain wastes in specifically the Medi-Cal budget that we're finding out about, where it's like what they're doing isn't necessarily against the law, but it sure seems like it should be, like where taxi cab drivers in the Bay Area are charging Medi-Cal $4 a mile to pick up drug addicts in San Francisco and drive them two counties away to a methadone clinic because they get reimbursed for every single mile. And some of them are actually paying the homeless to do that. There has to be changes to our laws if that is legal.
12: Absolutely. And that happens at the state level. You know, one of the major things that people are telling me when I'm talking to them inside the district here is healthcare is one of their largest expenses. And when there's waste and abuse going on like that, it makes it more expensive for everybody. And what's killing me is Sacramento doesn't seem to want to talk about that much. And that those rules were expanded in our state. And I think that's why we're having some trouble getting money out of the federal government now, because they know that California has pushed the limits on things like you just described with the taxi drivers.
7: We're speaking with Rhonda Shader. She is running for state senate. Her website is shader4senate.com. Now, when it comes to starting a business, being a business owner in the state of California, one thing that Gavin Newsom's budget does that I kind of like is they're looking at least for brand new businesses, cutting that incorporating fee, that business license fee, from $800 a year to $400 a year for the first couple of years. But I got to imagine there are so many more things that we can do to help make this a fruitful place to start a business in California.
12: Yeah, you know, Randy, I started out last year when I was running for, this race. I started out by visiting 100 businesses in 100 days in this district, all different industries, and our businesses are really suffering. And while I do appreciate the nod for our new businesses, we have businesses that have been in business for many, many years here in California, and it's been death by 1,000 cuts for them. They're just under attack. Taxes, overburdensome compliance and regulations, making it hard to expand by hiring employees. Most of them are contracting because it's so expensive to have employees here for a variety of reasons. And there's just so many more things that could be done to help our business owners. I came out of those meetings with 18 solid ideas that I'm really excited about. On my website, people will find a 10-point business plan that came out of those meetings where I will, on day one, start running bills that will help our business owners, because they're really hurting, and they're the backbone of our cities. They provide the services and the things that we need to, you know, enjoy food in restaurants. Our restaurant owners are really suffering with the increase in minimum wage and some of these other things that benefits that are being forced on employers, and just unnecessary things that this administration just keeps shoving down the throats of business owners.
7: We're speaking with Rhonda Shader. She's running for state senate in District 34. The website is shader4senate.com. Now, as we're currently in the middle of a governor's race, the term affordability is getting thrown off left and right. And everyone, whether they're on the Democrat side, Republican side, what have you, they're all talking about how this state is just not affordable. A lot of candidates are talking about all kinds of plans to start building. If we just build enough housing, it's going to make all the rest rest of the housing cheaper. What do you think about tackling affordability in the state of California?
12: Well, tackling affordability, especially for someone like me who will be voting on all the bills, is a bill needs to be thoughtfully looked at. Because we've been talking about affordability for several years, including our leaders in Sacramento, and yet they keep passing bills that just make things cost more. So I don't understand if they don't know what it means or what the issue is. But, you know, I'm going to vote no on anything. And I would definitely vote yes for a suspension of the gas tax, which would be a small gift to the people of California, considering what's going on with gas right now. Food is out of control. That's one of the hardest hit areas that I'm hearing from people. You know, I think most people's food budgets over the last 5 or 6 years have quadrupled. And housing, of course. And that's really for our younger people that really want to break into the housing market and want to own their own home. That's the real pain point right there. And, you know, I'm open to ideas, but I think lowering a lot of these burdensome regulations on our home builders would be step one in making it more affordable to live in California, because other states don't seem to be having the same problems we are.
7: You mentioned that you had a background in insurance, and I'd love to pick your brain about this, because California, one of the keys to affordability is that California is in a deep insurance crisis. Homeownership Yes. is home insurance is getting more expensive and harder to get. The legislature and the governor have pretty much deferred to the insurance commissioner for everything when it comes to regulatory change. And even though the insurance commission over the last 3 years has given the industry pretty much everything they've ever asked for, they're still not coming back. They're still not writing new policies, and they're still not depopulating the FAIR plan. And we know from the latest investigation, specifically State Farm was not being truthful. They were not paying out the contracts with the victims in the Palisades and the Altadena fires. They were caught slow rolling, all kinds of things. What do you think needs to be done to right the ship when it comes to our insurance crisis in the state of California?
12: Well, I think our insurance commissioner, to your point, has been on a path to try to get the market back open. The problem is that he started late. You know, if he could have done some of this in his first term, it would have been more helpful, because what happens is the way insurance runs in California is like no other state. We elect our insurance commissioner. We go through a process with California Watchdog, and they're basically suppressing the insurance rates for so long. And so what happened is when we have these wildfires and these catastrophic events, it exposes the weaknesses in our system. And even though some of the insurance companies, such as the one you mentioned, have made mistakes, it's also my understanding that the insurance company, State Farm, they've paid out about $5.7 billion in claims, and the amount in question is in the thousands of dollars, like $3,000 or something like that. I don't know all the details. And it doesn't mean that should be excused. They should be accountable for that. But I think in a catastrophic event, when you have to call in people from all over the country to solve a problem in one place, there's going to be fallout from that. Hopefully that fallout is as small as State Farm is describing, albeit probably still very frustrating for the people involved because it was such a horrific event. But I think we're going to get there. In the legislature right now, there's several bills going through the legislature that I think would make things worse, not better. And I'm hopeful that through the committee process that these things will be worked on, because your point, we need a more competitive market. We need more choices, because that's how the rates will go back down. And more choices mean that people won't be in that FAIR plan. They won't have to go there because they'll have better choices. So I think in the next year or two, it'll be better. But I think, you know, we jumped on some of these longstanding issues a little too late. And now we're in this really frustrating time with insurance right now.
7: Rhonda, I'm going to give you 60 seconds here. Make your pitch to the voters of Senate District 34. Why should they send you to Sacramento?
12: Well, because it's time for real common sense, engaged leadership, especially out of this area of Orange County. We just haven't had it for a really long time. Someone who's going to fight to truly lower the cost of living, protect our taxpayers, stop all this wasteful spending, call for audits, and of course, support safe communities, our public safety. You know, the people voted for Prop 36, and it hasn't been funded by Sacramento. You know, that's job number one of any public official is to keep the people safe. And same with our schools, our education, our parents, they need choices. I am for school choice and for more choices for our kids. And of course, as we've discussed here, I am a small business advocate because we need to get this economy going again in California. That's all a piece of the puzzle. You know, lowering the burdensome regulations and then getting the engine, the economic engine running again. And it can be done, but we must have the right people in office and someone with business experience as well as government at my local level, I think would be an excellent choice for people to make some change.
7: The website is shader4senate.com. Rhonda Shader for Senate District 34. Thanks so much for joining us today.
12: Thank you, Randy. Appreciate it.
7: It's the News Blitz with Randy Wang on KABC.
15: KABC Dependable Traffic, now.
2: 91 eastbound before Imperial Highway, motorcycle involved. The three left lanes are blocked and delays are just jammed all the way from the 57 freeway. Also, we're heading out to Santa Fe Springs on the 605 northbound at Slauson. Carpool lane blocked due to this wreck with a backup away from Alondra Boulevard, slowing in Santa Ana. 22 eastbound is the Tustin Avenue off-ramp that shut down due to a wreck.
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16: 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Tickets furnished by the Pacific Amphitheater. Good luck dialing. All right, let's see what's playing at the movie theater this week. After you had the Mario movie, and then you had the Devil Wears Prada and the Michael Jackson movie, it looks like it's going to be a slow one. Obsession. After breaking the mysterious One Wish Willow to win his crush's heart, a hopeless romantic finds himself getting exactly what he asked for, but soon discovers that some desires come at a dark, sinister price. Sounds scary. Driver's Ed. A group of teens steal their school driver's ed car to go on a road trip to help a high school senior track down his college freshman girlfriend and win her back. So it's road trip. They're just doing road trip again. That's fine. You could reboot it. Starring probably a bunch of kids that I don't know. And Is God Is. Two sisters embark on an epic quest for revenge, confronting a charged family history that will push them to extraordinary lengths. All right. So those are the movies that are coming out this weekend. We're almost getting to that summer box office season. How exciting is that? Now, when it comes to television shows that are out there, if you like reality dating garbage, Perfect Match just came back on Netflix. You know what we've been doing lately to help brush up on

0: our Spanish, we've been watching Love is Blind Mexico. And the thing is, you can't watch it dubbed. The dubbing is not great on these things. But if you watch it subtitled and it's in a language that you're trying to learn, and I'm trying to learn Spanish, I find it very educational. I know like every fifth word, and I can read it, and I can go back and understand it. That's been enjoyable. But you know, we are watching on Netflix that we are really, really enjoying. If you are a fan of the sitcom that starred Dan and Eugene Levy and Catherine O'Hara, Bleep Creek, can't believe I can't say that. Somehow everyone gets away with saying it, but I'm just not going to go there. Dan Levy has this new show he created called Bad Decisions? Dan Levy, Big Mistakes. I should know what it's called. It's hilarious. It's a completely different vibe, but it's really, really smart and well done. And it's a ton of fun. It just got renewed for a season two. So that's my pick. We're watching that. We're having a lot of fun with it. It's the News Blitz with Randy Wang on Talk Radio 790 KABC.
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3: Caltrans is exploring high-speed buses as a new travel option in California. Dean Kodiak has more.
4: Caltrans is revealing research on how high-speed buses that could travel between 80 and 140 miles per hour might safely run on California freeways. The plan includes dedicated lanes running down the middle of freeways and connecting cities like Bakersfield, Fresno, Los Angeles, San Diego, and San Francisco. Caltrans officials say a 100-mile-per-hour bus ride from L.A. to San Francisco could take just under 4 hours. The bus line wouldn't replace California's high-speed rail project, but would work alongside it, giving travelers more options while the state continues to secure funding to finish the rail system. A research project has been submitted and is awaiting funding.
3: The ACLU of Northern California reports that black drivers made up 33% of traffic stops in 2023 and 24 in Sacramento, while they're only 12% of the city's population. Over 70% of stops were for minor issues like expired tags. The group says police often use small violations to look for bigger crimes. The data comes from required state reporting. A recent city audit also found that over the course of 2 years, complaints about stops for tinted windows involved only black and Latino drivers. Sacramento police say they train officers on fair policing and are reviewing their policies. The ACLU wants Sacramento to limit stops that don't concern public safety. And a suspicious fire at a Montebello home early this morning left one minor dead and two adults in critical condition. Crews responded around 4 a.m. in the 100 block of South 5th Street. The flames spread to a nearby electrical pole, causing a power outage and loud explosions. Montebello Police Chief Luis Lopez confirmed the death of the minor found inside. While a male and female adult were hospitalized with burn injuries, authorities are treating the incident as suspicious and are investigating potential domestic violence links. Those are the headlines. I'm Matt Pacini.
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7: Crash in Glendale has wrapped on the 134 eastbound before Pacific, but delays are still loading up out of Burbank, getting away from Hollywood Way. In Anaheim Hills, terrible wreck on the 91 eastbound before Imperial Highway, taking out the three left lanes, motorcycle down, delays backing up all the way from the 57 freeway, and you're slow moving in Santa Monica, 10 eastbound from almost Lincoln to the 5.
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11: Sterling Venue Venture says tons of live entertainment coming your way. Coming to the Saban Theater May 19th and 20th, it's William Shatner and Neil deGrasse Tyson, an engaging two-part conversation called The Universe is Absurd. Then on July 10th, it's Bobby Brown. Coming to the Canyon and Agora Hills, Billy Bob Thornton and the Boxmasters, Australia's Thunder from Down Under, Matthew and Gunnar Nelson, Orianthe, Ambrosia, Pancho Sanchez, Yup Dumbliners, Queensrÿche, Jeff Tate, Thelma Houston, and more. And coming soon to the Oxnard Performing Arts Center, Kenny Wade Shepherd and the Hollywood medium Tyler Henry. 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

0: Good evening and welcome to the Way Home radio show and podcast presented by the Union Rescue Mission. Frank Motek here along with Mark Hood, the CEO of the Union Rescue Mission. Union Rescue Mission is the number one organization serving the thousands of men, women, children, families, and seniors in the Los Angeles area who have been devastated by homelessness. This year, Union Rescue Mission marking its 135th anniversary of serving the homeless in Los Angeles and doing so with the highest possible rating from Charity Navigator. On this show, we focus on the Union Rescue Mission's leadership on homeless solutions in the Los Angeles area and focus on wonderful success stories and partnerships. We speak with business and civic leaders who bring their philanthropy and passion for helping the homeless. And coming up this hour, we are blessed to announce we'll have Father Ed Benioff, pastor of the Church of the Good Shepherd, the iconic Catholic church in Beverly Hills. He, too, doing God's work here to help the unhoused in the Los Angeles area. He founded Feed My Poor. That's a humanitarian program serving hundreds of meals, serving the homeless in the L.A. area. He's also been involved in many intrafaith initiatives. We'll be learning more about the Feed My Poor efforts right here in the Los Angeles area. CEO Mark Hood also doing amazing outreach with business and civic organizations and churches, synagogues, interfaith initiatives, all looking for ways to work together on homeless solutions locally and nationally that you'll be hearing more about shortly. Also this hour, Chaplain Albert Kay, the Vice President of Men's Ministry at the Union Rescue Mission, will be joining us, along with Tim Peters, Director of Planned Giving at URM. He'll be joining us to tell us more about URM's big 5K and 10K walk run at Griffith Park coming up in June. That's URM's next big fundraiser. And now you can put URM in your planned giving. Go to URM.org for more information on how you can help and more information about that exciting 5K, 10K run walk event coming up at Griffith Park. Right now, it's an honor to be in the studio with the awesome leader of the Union Rescue Mission, Mark Hood, CEO of Union Rescue Mission. Good evening, Mark.
1: Good evening, Frank. How are you doing?
0: Wonderful. Blessed to be here with you and looking forward to a great hour with you.
1: Well, it's going to be a fun hour. I'm looking forward to talking with Father Ed Benioff. You introduced me to him through just your history with him. So I went out and did some reading on my own, and Father Ed just has a huge heart for the community. Just kind of took it upon himself to go out and start the Feed My Poor Ministries back during COVID, and what a vision he had for helping people in a time when they needed help so much.
0: That's wonderful. Well, he's an icon at the Catholic Church, the Church of the Good Shepherd, which also, and along with the Union Rescue Mission, celebrated some big milestones recently. They've been there for 100 years, URM 135 years now, so looking forward to that conversation.
1: It'll be a lot of fun. And Frank, I'll tell you, look forward to forming a new friendship. And speaking of friendships and partnerships, it's just been a really meaningful couple of weeks with the people that have come to us over the past year or two to help us. One that I certainly want to highlight is PPG Aerospace, which is near and dear to my heart. You know, a 40-year career with that organization that I just enjoyed every single minute. Is still partnering with the mission in many ways. They support us financially. They attended our gala. But more importantly, they're hiring our ladies from Hope Gardens. They've recently came out and offered employment to six of our women that'll be starting work soon. And what a beautiful organization to work for. I mean, again, I spent 40 years working for that company. And I'm so thankful and excited that our ladies from Hope Gardens are going to get to be a part of such a great organization.
0: Tell us more about that and how that partnership has evolved. I remember when you were working at Hope Gardens and doing volunteer work there with your team when you headed up that company here in the Los Angeles area in Sylmar in the San Fernando Valley near the beautiful Hope Gardens facility, which should be noted takes care of women, children, and seniors, taking them off the streets here. Tell us about that experience and how this has evolved now to this wonderful partnership.
1: Well, I think it's a great example of sometimes we think we're helping others, and what we don't realize is the very people we're helping is changing our life. And in this case, I think it changed an organization. Yeah, we started outreach at Hope Gardens in 2017 when I started working at the PPG facility in Sylmar, simply because we wanted to have more meaningful outreach. And through that, you know, our local organization became involved, and through a series of circumstances, we began hiring ladies from Hope Gardens. And one of those ladies, Andy Bales, my predecessor, did a story from Skid Row. And he posted that on YouTube, and none of us knew this young lady's story. We just knew she was a great employee and a pleasure to be around. And when me and my staff watched her story, it just melted our heart. to think that we were getting to be a part of that. And so I shared that with our aerospace leadership, and they had the exact same reaction, just absolutely touched them. And they shared that with our global leadership in Pittsburgh, Pennsylvania, our CEO and his staff, and the exact same reaction. Matter of fact, I think our CEO was quoted as saying, after watching that video, he had never been that proud to work at PPG. He did not know we were doing that kind of work and making that type of impact. And it just is something that our organization never got past. We actually, that year, our global leadership team from all over the world came to spend a day volunteering at Hope Gardens because it made that kind of impact. And all these years later, I retired from PPG 2 years ago. PPG continues to support Union Rescue Mission financially. They continue to show up with their hands and feet. They continue to hire our ladies because it's an example of sometimes you think you're helping someone and what's really happening is that life you're changing is changing you.
2: I want people to know how wonderful you are, Mark. You're a very humble person. I recently had the chance to speak at the Business Leaders Breakfast that the Greater Los Angeles Area Council of Scouting America had organized at USC. And the fact is that you have succeeded the Reverend Andy Bales, who ran URM for about 20 years. And to take his spot now commands tremendous respect for the entire business community and all of Los Angeles. The fact that you now are in the spot that Reverend Andy Bales was in, and I've highlighted Reverend Bales and you, sir, at that recent Business Leaders Breakfast, which we just had, and the fact that Reverend Bales, of course, is revered for, as he described himself on this program recently, during the course of his work on Skid Row, developed an infection on one of his legs and sadly had to have it amputated. And then it happened again. The second leg came off and did finally go back to his home state of Iowa. Then you took over, and what you just described there and how you connected with URM in such a beautiful way, helping the women and children there at Hope Gardens. I want people to hear that again.
1: Well, Frank, I will tell you that I've never met anyone that had a heart for service like the Reverend Andy Bales. You know, we talk about him losing both his legs. He had serious health issues there at the end. I think it's the only reason he retired is his health got so poor, it didn't know if he was going to be able to carry on. And so he goes back to Iowa to spend time with his family. And I'm going to tell you, Frank, just so everybody knows, apparently God was not done with Andy Bales because he stayed retired for about a week. And a nonprofit in Iowa reached out to him. They have after-school programs for underprivileged children. And they asked Andy to come in and be the executive director. Andy's health recovered, his energy recovered. And he called me to say, Mark, I came home to be to spend time with my two grandchildren. I think it's actually four grandchildren. And he said, now then I have over 100. So I don't think there's anything in Andy that will ever quit serving.
2: So beautiful, and we look forward to speaking with him again here on this program. And it was, you know, looked like your fan club had gathered at that wonderful breakfast recently. Brian Olf, for example, from the Share organization was there. He's going to be on this program very, very soon. Fritz Coleman, longtime weatherman here on the NBC station, now a stand-up comedian, was the MC of that event. He, too, has a heart for URM and wants to connect here with you and on this program. And the wonderful Christine Devine, who was honored at that breakfast event, who is the main anchor on Fox 11, was honored for her work in the foster care world. She does the Wednesday's Child feature on television and wants to connect here with URM too. So it's just very heartwarming to see these kind of connections developing.
1: Well, Frank, sometimes we talk about all the negative things that are going on with the city and, you know, how are we going to get things cleaned up for the Olympics and the World Cup and, you know, the crime rate downtown and, you know, business is struggling. We don't spend enough time talking about the wonderful people in the community that have such a heart for making things better. And it's one of the blessings in this job is you get to spend time with people that genuinely want to serve the city, serve this community, to help people. And we probably need to spend more time talking about the good work that's happening to try every day to make the city a little better by sundown than it was at sunup.
2: You can make a difference. 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That stands for the Union Rescue Mission, URM.org. And we want everyone to support Union Rescue Mission because they are doing God's work and in so many ways saving lives on Skid Row. Chaplain Rashid was with us recently, someone who goes out into the tents and helps people, bring them into Union Rescue Mission. We'll be hearing from another chaplain, Chaplain Albert, will be joining us. And Ed Benioff, the father of the Church of the Good Shepherd in Beverly Hills, is going to be telling about his initiatives there and hopefully future connections here with URM as well.
1: Well, and the work that all of those individuals are doing, Frank, is making a difference because, you know, we're nearing our first graduating class from College of the Canyons, where we've got 12 men and women that were once on Skid Row that are now about to finish a certificate in robotic machining that will earn them a living wage job. And that's... You know, it's been quite a journey, but it's going to be so exciting to attend that first graduation.
2: That's beautiful. We'll talk more about that, and we'll be joined very shortly by Father Ed Benioff, pastor of the Church of the Good Shepherd in Beverly Hills, the beautiful church there on Santa Monica Boulevard. 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We'll continue here in just a moment on 790 KABC.

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2: KABC Dependable Traffic, now.
3: Anaheim Hills on that 91 eastbound at Imperial Highway. Just before, three left lanes are blocked due to a crash and with a backup away from the 57 freeway. Also, let's head out to Brea with a stall 57 northbound before Lambert. Left lane's blocked here. Delays away from Imperial Highway. And out to Van Nuys with a crash on the 405 northbound before Sherman Way. This wreck's off to the shoulder, but delays are still loading up away from the 10.
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8: Sterling Venue Ventures says tons of live entertainment coming your way. Coming to the Savant Theater May 19th and 20th, it's William Shatner and Neil deGrasse Tyson, an engaging two-part conversation called The Universe is Absurd. 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

0: Good evening and welcome back to The Way Home radio show and podcast presented by the Union Rescue Mission. Frank Motek here along with Mark Hood, the CEO of the Union Rescue Mission. Elated to say and blessed to say that we're joined now by Father Ed Benioff, the pastor of the Church of the Good Shepherd, the historic Catholic Church in Beverly Hills. He too is doing God's work to help the unhoused here in the Los Angeles area. He founded Feed My Poor, a humanitarian program serving hundreds of meals, serving the homeless in the LA area. He's been involved in many initiatives. And Father Ed, thank you very, very much for taking the call here today.
1: Thank you, Frank. It's an honor to be on here and with Mark and The Way Home. Y'all do great work, so I'm blessed to be here.
2: Well, Father, we kind of share that work in the neighborhood. I'm ashamed to say I did not know anything about you until Frank came and started talking about you and all the great things you do. And I've spent a little bit of time online looking at your work. I think we share a heart for the same community. You do a lot of great things out there.
1: Well, thank you. Yeah. I mean, we started during COVID and really we noticed there was a great need. One of the things that I think makes us unique is we're mobile. We go where the people are at. And I learned that from, I spent a year with Mother Teresa's community about 30 years ago. And they would go wherever the homeless were at, in the alleys, under the freeway underpasses, wherever they go. And so that's been kind of our mission. Wherever's the greatest need, wherever the most densely populated homeless are at, that's where we're going to go.
2: And I read about your Feed My Poor ministry and how it started small and has turned into what it is today. How many meals are you serving? How many people are you feeding?
1: We go out every day. We have a food truck that goes to downtown LA and we give out 300 hot meals. Then we have about 400 sandwiches that go west to the beach communities. We think we're making a little dent, but obviously we need partners like you and all the good people and Skid Row and all the other people, because as you know, in Los Angeles, we have a huge problem.
2: Well, you certainly have a partner in me, but let me ask you, what inspired you to do this? So you're running the church there in Beverly Hills and then COVID happens. What was the spark that said, hey, we need to do something more?
1: Like many people, I was just sitting around and I started reading articles that a lot of the people were not getting necessary services. And one of those groups was the homeless. And I was just sitting around going, we got to do something. I'm more of an activist type anyway. I'm not going to sit around. So I just asked people, let's make sandwiches, which is exactly what we did again with Mother Teresa's community 30 years ago when I volunteered. And we just took them to all the places that we know about. We made 1,000 sandwiches the first day. And we said, that's neat. And then I go, we can do that 2 days a week, then 3 days a week. Pretty soon we're doing it every day, 600 sandwiches a day. So again, COVID actually was a great time because everyone is at home sitting around looking for something to do.
0: On the air with Father Ed Benioff, the pastor of the Church of the Good Shepherd Catholic Church in Beverly Hills. And like you, Father, Mark Hood also supports interfaith efforts. He attended the beautiful interfaith Seder in Beverly Hills recently. And I know you're also involved in a lot of interfaith work as well in the local community here and serving people of all faiths here.
1: Absolutely. And I myself, I'm a hybrid because my father is Jewish and my mother was a Latina Catholic. So my family was interfaith. But I've partnered with some great people over here on the west side, Rabbi Erez Sherman of Sinai Temple. And then I'm right next to an Episcopalian and a Presbyterian church. So they've been helping make sandwiches for this whole time that we have Feed My Poor.
2: That's amazing, because I know you already believe this, Father, but it truly takes a community to make the impact that we need to make for so many people out there in need. But one of the questions I had is, you know, you're doing all this work every single day. Where does your manpower come from? Are these all volunteers from your church or multiple churches? How do you get all the food out there?
1: Great question. So I call it a two-step move. So the first step is to make sandwiches that go to the west side. That's just volunteers from my parish, Episcopalian, Presbyterian, Jewish. Those are volunteers. But then the food truck, those are actually paid employees. And so we decided to form a nonprofit called Feed My Poor. So that is paid employees.
2: Let me ask you another question. You know, we talk all the time on this radio show about there's a stereotype associated with homelessness. But when you work in this sector, what you really find is, you know, these are people. These are, you know, knit together in their mother's womb, just like we were by the hand of God. And you get to hear stories and you get to realize that there's just a lot of faces to homelessness. As you're out there feeding people, are you also connecting with people? Are you hearing their stories and understanding? And through your ministry, have you seen lives changed?
1: Yeah, we try to love up on them. Like you said, not just giving out food, but actually having a conversation with them. And I'll be honest, in the beginning of COVID, that was a little challenging because of social distancing and masks and everything. But over time, we've gotten back where you can actually have a conversation with someone, get to know them, encourage them, tell them that God loves them. And we just stay in our lane of feeding. We're not like the Union Rescue Mission, which does wraparound services. You all do tremendous work, tremendous work. We're just feeding. That's kind of our lane.
2: Well, and what a great lane it is, because it is such a need for people. And I would love the opportunity to do some partnering. Maybe some of our team could help volunteer to go out there and help feed as well. And if there are people looking for a place to stay or needing help, we certainly can offer that, but would love to partner and help you in your ministry, because what you're doing is so impactful.
1: Well, thank you. And we'd love to partner with you. And again, you all are head and shoulders above the rest. So I thank you and all your mission for over 130 years. That's incredible what you've been doing.
3: Brother, I would also like to mention something important. And Mark mentioned how the face of homelessness is not what a lot of people think out there with so many women and children on the streets. Well, how do you see the face of homelessness these days?
1: Yeah, it's been really sad. Obviously, the war in Ukraine has been tragic, but particularly when a lot of Ukrainians were leaving their country, we saw a lot of families on the streets. And it's always heartbreaking, but especially to see those young children. Actually, we feel blessed. One of the ladies that works on our food truck, she herself was homeless with 4 kids. And now she's the heart of our ministry with the food truck. So it's a great way to, give them a hand, not just a handout, a hand up, say, hey, I got a job for you. And she's amazing.
2: That is absolutely incredible. We share that in common as well. About 25% of our employees are people that were once guests with us. And just do an absolute fantastic job, because once a life is recovered, it needs a purpose and a job. And so it's fun that we work in that as well. I got a question for you that you may not have an answer to. It's just something that troubles me. I've been here for a little over a year and a half. And when I first came, we were one of the few missions in the area that took in migrants, and especially migrant families. We're the only mission on Skid Row that will take families. And our gymnasium was filled with, 300-400 people that were all migrant families from Ukraine, from China, from all over Latin America. And January of last year, those families began out of nervousness because of everything we talk about with immigration in our country these days. Slowly but surely, they just started to disappear from our mission, not because anybody was taking them. They were just running away, and they've never really returned. So I've always wondered, where have those migrant families gone? Because I know there's a lot of fear out there, and we tell everybody, we welcome anyone. Have you seen any of that? And are you seeing the same thing, that once upon a time, a year and a half ago, we were meeting those families everywhere, and now then not so much?
1: Yeah, unfortunately, those good people tend to be very transient, very nomadic. They kind of move, and even when they're cleared out. I couldn't tell you where. But what I tell people is, it's like if you have a beach ball in a pool, if you push the ball under the water, it's going to pop up somewhere. when the city or county clears out an area, cleans it up, those good people are going to pop up somewhere. And that's why, like you said, hopefully all people of goodwill partner so we can help service these poor people.
3: That's wonderful. We're on the air with Father Ed Benioff, the pastor of the Church of the Good Shepherd in Beverly Hills, the iconic and historic Catholic Church in Beverly Hills, which recently celebrated its 100th anniversary and was designated as an historic site in Beverly Hills. The website for the program that Father Benioff founded is feedmypoor.com. Father, you have a few more moments. We'd love to continue the conversation on this important subject here. Father Ed Benioff.
1: Yes, I'd be honored.
3: Thank you very much. We will continue here in just a moment with the pastor of the Church of the Good Shepherd in Beverly Hills on the Way Home radio show and podcast presented by the Union Rescue Mission here in Los Angeles. We will continue here in just a moment on 790 KABC.

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5: California gas prices are already averaging more than $6 a gallon, well above the national average as the conflict in the Middle East continues. Officials say California's fuel supply remains adequate for now, though likely more expensive in the weeks ahead. Sacramento County is 607, Placer at 616, El Dorado County at 615, Yolo at 603, San Joaquin County at 599 a gallon. And a historic Coca-Cola manufacturing plant in Ventura is shutting down after 114 years. Reyes Coca-Cola Bottling says the facility will permanently close July 10th. It will impact 85 employees. The company says most of them will be reassigned to other Coca-Cola distribution locations in Southern California. The bottling plant is one of the oldest industrial operations of Ventura. Reyes Coca-Cola Bottling has closed multiple California facilities in recent years. Those are the headlines. I'm Matt Pacini.
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8: South LA, this is a problem on the 105 eastbound past Vermont. Right lane is blocked due to a wreck with a backup all the way out of El Segundo from almost Sepulveda. The drive in Santa Fe Springs on the 605. This is northbound at Slauson. The right lane's blocked due to a crash with a slow drive away from Alondra Boulevard.
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0: Zone radio show and podcast presented by the Union Rescue Mission continues. Frank Motek here along with Mark Hood, the CEO of the Union Rescue Mission. We're blessed to have with us Father Ed Benioff, the pastor of the Church of the Good Shepherd in Beverly Hills, the iconic Catholic church there on Santa Monica Boulevard. And Father, thank you very much for the extra time here today. I also want to thank Christine Redland, your outstanding director of community outreach, for connecting us here or reconnecting us here, and appreciate that. She's terrific. And we'll continue the conversation here now with Mark Hood. And, you know, we recently had the mayor of Beverly Hills on here, and Beverly Hills is being looked at as doing a lot of things right on the homeless front. I know when the unhoused show up there, basically the fire department is now involved along with the ambassadors and so forth. And there's a choice there to either move on, accept help, or not be allowed to stay there on the streets. No encampments and no camping or in the business areas or in the residential neighborhoods. Maybe you can tell us more about what's happening there in your neighborhood.
1: Yeah, and I've been really impressed with the Beverly Hills Homeless Commission. They know the names of everybody. They actually know, you know, their medical condition. And I listened to that podcast you did with Mayor Azarian. It's very impressive what Beverly Hills is doing. Well, we're definitely one of the leaders in the city in helping the homeless.
2: Father, let me ask you a question along that front. I mean, there are communities that are handling it better than others, but when you get into the city, it's not so much. What do you think is missing? What can the city do different? I mean, if you listen to the numbers, in 1 year we went from 75,000 to 72,000 people experiencing homelessness, and I've made the comment several times, although it's great to see improvement, I don't think we're ready to high-five and brag just yet. 72,000 people is a lot of people. We need to find a way to make bigger and more meaningful impacts. What do you think is missing? What should we be doing differently as a city?
1: Great question. I think, you know, the ideal would be is if we literally had social workers, psychologists, because as you said, as you're dedicated at the Union Rescue Mission, we actually want to rehabilitate these good people and get them off the streets. And a lot of them have mental problems. A lot of them have physical problems. So that needs to be attended to, because I think the fallacy is just, you know, pick up your bootstraps and let's go. Well, these are very wounded, broken people. They're going to need someone to hold their hand and help them through to get rehabilitated. So I think if the county, the city took a very compassionate, we would say Christian point of view and say, we're going to really help you become the person that, you know, God created you to be. But that would take a lot of attention and a lot of money. And I would vote for it, but there's got to be that buy-in on everybody.
2: Well, I agree, and I try to stay out of politics because it's not good for business. We want everybody to support this effort to help as many people as possible. But I also think coming from the for-profit world, there's an opportunity to see what is working and what's not working so that we can spend our money a little more wisely. And also know there's been, although I think that those walls are coming down, there's also been some resistance sometimes to support faith-based organizations and that approach. How big a part do you think, you know, faith and Christianity plays in a solution for this problem?
1: Oh, huge. I mean, we believe, you know, it says in the book of Genesis that all humans are made in the image and likeness of God. So we have that belief and that love of all people, that there's a spark of the divine in everybody. So I think we Christians should be the leaders in this. And to be honest with you, I think county and city should work more with us, partner with us, even in the means of money, and help us to do the work, because we're committed to do the work, but we do need subsidies. So I would pray for the county and the city to kind of partner with us in a more serious way.
2: Well, you're certainly speaking my language, because we have about 1,000 people a day that are under our roof, and those numbers change every day because our goal is to, you know, continually help them get to a better place. And I think we have really good services to do that. But when asked, why don't you do more? We say we're doing all we can with the funding we have. And there's opportunities to do more, but we need partners like the city and the county and the state that recognize that some of these organizations are doing good work. We should do it in a bigger way.
1: Yes, I agree. And we don't have to get into the most recent audit they came up with, but I'm just saying, yes, you're doing great work. I'm doing great work. Other good Christians doing great work. If we worked more with government agencies, wow, we could really do better good.
0: And one thing that may come as a surprise, and is coming as a surprise to a lot of people, is that because Union Rescue Mission, for example, does not allow alcohol and drugs on the premises, that's been one of the big stumbling blocks in getting any government assistance. This absurd situation, Mark, I know you've talked about this, and it's absolutely shocking.
2: I am thankful that a lot of those walls are coming down. I know for years the mission just wouldn't or couldn't take any government funding because of the Housing First and the harm reduction model. We don't participate in that. We run a safe and sober living facility. We have a faith-based approach that we're not going to turn away from. And maybe it's because the situation became so bad, or maybe it's because there's just people out there whose hearts and minds have changed. But I am thankful that in small ways, it's nothing big yet, but in small ways, there are government entities that have come forward and said, hey, what you're doing is working. We want to try to support it, and we're not going to ask you to change who you are to do it. And that is a breath of fresh air that I hope continues to grow.
1: Yeah, you're intuiting something very important, Mark. Obviously, we have to hold all of us to a certain standard. And I think that, for example, on our food truck, we do have a security guard just to make sure everybody is acting in a very courteous and civil way. Because as you know, people can get high and it causes trouble. And that's just not right. So I commend your policy there.
2: Well, we're working with a developer in the Skid Row area to, you know, partner in more housing. So we have opportunities. And this particular developer has gone in and purchased some buildings that have, you know, just really the interior has been destroyed through a lot of the Housing First model, because, you know, we're housing people with no services and no accountability. And he toured our facility and asked, how did we keep it so clean? And we said, because we set an expectation that, you know, we're going to treat everyone with respect. They're going to meet the hands and feet of Jesus Christ, and we're going to hold a certain standard. But it's amazing, Father, that, you know, people think that that's treating people horribly. When you walk around the halls of our facility, it feels like you're home. People are laughing. People are socializing. People are enjoying themselves because they are in a safe place. They are in a clean place. And I think that's what most people want. And allowing people to not, you know, to come in high and to be in a state to where they're not making the best decisions, not only is not good for them, but it's not good for the people that they're around.
1: Exactly. No, you're doing the right thing. You're being a father to them. Like my title is Father Ed. You're being fatherly to them for their own good. They need to be sober. So good on you.
3: Father, let me ask you this. Maybe we get your view on homelessness here in the Los Angeles area. Is it getting better or is it getting worse?
1: Well, as Mark said, I guess, you know, 2025, it was down a little bit. And then we don't know yet the numbers for 2026. But obviously, you know, nationwide, I think New York and us, we're the biggest. We have the biggest problem. It's a massive problem. And as we know, the city's going to scramble. You know, you have the Olympics coming here in a couple years. So how are they going to deal with it? But again, I know Mark's prayer and my prayer is that, you know, county and city people work with us that are committed and give us some more money so we can really help these people. Because otherwise, the problem's just going to continue.
2: Well, Father, I'd like to invite you, if you have the opportunity to come down and see us. I'd love to spend some time shadowing your work as well. But one of the things that we've always done, but we're getting ready to expand it a little bit, is once a week we go out and we do a prayer walk. And once upon a time, that was, you know, just exactly what it sounds. We would go out and we would pray for people. It's now expanded into a prayer and medical care walk, so street medicine. And so our UCLA medical team and some of our chaplains go out together and attend to medical needs for people that aren't willing to come inside and see us yet, and pray for anybody that wants to be prayed for. And we're going to grow that into include, you know, water and food. Would love the opportunity for you or any of your team to join us in a prayer walk one week. It would be a great honor of mine to have you join us.
1: Oh, I'd love to, and I can mobilize my people in a heartbeat. So we'll keep in touch, and please let me know how we can collaborate with you.
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1: Yeah, feedmypoor.com. And if anybody is interested in learning more about our mobile strategy, we'd love to help you. And again, we've just gotten some donations from the actor Mark Wahlberg, who used to be here, and other people. And ideally, we want to be able to be mobile and to go wherever the need is. So we'd appreciate any help we can get.
2: Well, you just have such a great vision. And any way we can support what you're doing, certainly let us know. And we'll put the words out for our partners that if they're looking for additional food donations, to look up feedmypoor.com, because I think there's plenty out there. We just have to get the right people pointed the right direction.
1: Amen, Mark. Well, let's we're on the same team.
3: Father Ed, thank you very, very much for making this happen today. Thank you and your great team, Christine and others there at the Church of the Good Shepherd in Beverly Hills. Father Ed Benioff, the pastor of the Church of the Good Shepherd in Beverly Hills. God bless you and your team there. Thank you very, very much for joining us here today.
1: Thank you, Frank. Thank you, Mark. God bless you both.
2: God bless you, Father.
3: Thank you very, very much. We'll continue here in just a moment on The Way Home radio show and podcast presented by the Union Rescue Mission here on 790 KABC.

0: When might you be buzzed? When you suddenly love everything.
1: You guys, I love this song.
2: I love these nachos.
1: I love our kickball league. Ugh! I love this guy.
2: What's your name?
1: You know what I'd love?
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3: 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Now.
4: Slowing in Griffith Park for the 5 southbound, leaving the 134 freeway delays and stretches all the way to the 605. It's tough in Anaheim, eastbound side of the 91. That's slowing down, leaving the 57 freeway. And delays continue ahead all the way to Green River in Corona. That drive in Corona, 15 southbound, a little crowded from Magnolia Avenue to Wyrick Road.
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0: Welcome back to the Way Home radio show and podcast presented by the Union Rescue Mission. Frank Motek here along with Mark Hood, CEO of the Union Rescue Mission. What an inspiring conversation with Father Ed Benioff, the pastor of the Church of the Good Shepherd in Beverly Hills. We'll be joined here shortly by Chaplain Albert Kay, who's with the men's ministry at the Union Rescue Mission, and Tim Peters, director of planned giving at URM. Will be telling us more shortly about URM's big 5K and 10K walk run at Griffith Park coming up in June. That is Union Rescue Mission's next big fundraiser. Coming away quite inspired by that conversation with Father Ed just now, Mark.
1: That was fantastic. You know, I feel like a fast friendship, and what a huge heart he has. And so excited to hear that he wants to partner with us and work together to make a bigger impact in the community. And, you know, Albert, one of the things that you and I were talking about today was the prayer walks and street medicine we're doing. And Father Ed actually said he would love to bring his team down and participate in that.
2: That's awesome. Yeah, the more the merrier.
1: He has a ministry that he's actually doing in Skid Row and in the beach areas that's called Feed My Poor. And so he would love to come down and spend some time with us, seeing what we do. And I told him maybe we could go out, and because they only do food ministry. They're not really trying to bring people inside, but maybe something we could join them with them sometime and invite people indoors.
0: I'd like to jump in here and remind everyone that Chaplain Albert is awesome. Welcome to the show, Chaplain.
1: It would be good to introduce him, right, Frank?
0: He's terrific. Tell us more about your great work, Chaplain Albert.
2: I've had the pleasure of serving here at the Union Rescue Mission for the past 10 years, most of that time as a chaplain. We have an amazing team here, and one of the best parts of my ministry here is going out into the streets and try to meet people where they are. Unfortunately, a lot of people living on Skid Row have misconceptions about what it's like to be in a place like Union Rescue Mission, and so we want to go out and try to interact with them, pray with them. A lot of times our UCLA medical team goes out there with us and we treat their wounds. And when we establish a relationship, we invite them into our program at the Union Rescue Mission. So that's quite a blessing just to be there. And this is something that the chaplains love to do.
1: Well, Albert, first of all, thank you for what you do and the rest of our team and the fact that the UCLA team has a heart to join us. But, you know, you say a lot of people don't, you know, understand what it's like out there. Talk to us about the individuals you meet and what it is like and the conditions you're seeing and you know, the lives that, you know, we are having the opportunity to change. But what's that experience like to meet people on the street?
2: Yeah, it's devastating. As we walk around, sometimes we knock on tents to see if anyone's there or just meet people on the ground. A lot of times they just can't get up and they are afraid to go into any kind of institution, whether it's a medical institution or mental health or a shelter. They might be afraid that once they go into a medical facility, they'll never come back out. They're concerned about their belongings, what will happen to that. And so they just have so many worries and fears and anxieties about being taken to a place where they can actually get help. And so they're kind of just stuck there on the sidewalk. And so when we go out there, we hear their concerns. We ask them about their wounds, their pains. And ultimately, we reassure them that there's actually solutions for that concern, or we can help you with that particular concern. And a lot of times they're surprised. Sometimes they don't believe us or they have doubts. So it takes multiple encounters. But yeah, it's just really sad when folks who we know are hurting, who know are being abused out there on the streets, just feel like they can't leave their particular place on the sidewalk.
0: And it's especially heartbreaking. And I noticed Rick Caruso, who's been on this program, has been talking about the heartbreak, seeing especially women and children on the streets. Totally unacceptable in an environment like Skid Row, right? And he pointed out URM as one of the organizations making a big difference here. Chaplain, tell us more about that work when it comes to women and children, and you're saving lives there by bringing them to Hope Gardens and places that they're safe at Union Rescue Mission.
2: Yeah, a lot of families, they live in cars or they rent out RVs on Skid Row. I saw one the other day while I was doing up the prayer walk. A mom comes out with her kids and just pulls out a wrench and opens up a fire hydrant to get water for their daily needs. And then they go back in to this mobile unit, this RV that's on Skid Row. And it's just really sad to see that those are the resources that these kids rely on. And we just know that they're not in safe conditions. And so we really try our best to talk to the parents about coming in, to get an assessment, to talk about the services and programs we offer. And if they choose to go to Hope Gardens, yeah, that's a huge win, because we know that once they get to Hope Gardens, they'll get a case manager for the parents and a case manager for the kids. They'll get the mental health assessment, the medical assessments, all of the above. So really, that's the hope, that they would go to a place like Hope Gardens.
1: Albert, not only are you and your team and the rest of the team there at Union Rescue Mission proactively going out and trying to build that trust and solve problems for people so they have the courage to come inside, you're also getting involved in prison ministries now as well, right?
2: Yeah, myself and another chaplain, we are actively in the LA County jails. Myself, I go into Men's Central Jail and Twin Towers Correctional Facility. And one, we just go and just pray with people. A lot of them just want a listening ear. But as we talk to a lot of them and hear their stories, we find out, oh, they're about to get out soon, or they're trying to work with a course to see if they can join a program. And so we talk about the Union Rescue Mission. They get really excited because there's some other organizations where they don't allow the men or the women to take psych medications, or they don't allow, you know, reunification with family and things like that. So there might be certain barriers. And when they hear that we have all these great resources with medical, with mental health, that we help them reunify with family, they get really excited. And now we can talk about our jobs program, all the trades opportunities. And so when you go into the jails, they get really, really excited and hopeful as we talk about our programs. We also have a recent connection with the Amity Foundation. A lot of these folks are coming out of the state prison system, and they're, again, transitioning out, and they might have different opportunities here and there, but they don't really have housing. They don't really have

0: Snakes, zombies, public speaking, the list of fears is endless. 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
1: Something, and this is an action-packed opportunity in which they can actually do something, and it's fun, and it's a, you know, a run or walk, and they can bring their families. It's very family friendly, and not only do they actually walk or run, but every donation given through this fundraiser is actually matched and makes twice the impact in the lives of those that we serve at Union Rescue Mission.
2: You know, Tim, this is one of my favorite events that we do because it is so family oriented. And last year, the Griffith Park setting was just great. You know, people got there early. And then after the run, people still hung around because it's just such a great place to spend a day with your family. But you said something really meaningful. There's a lot of people that want to support the mission. There's a lot of people that want to make an impact on homelessness. And this is a way to not only support the mission financially, because 87 cents of every dollar going towards this 5K, 10K event goes back to the guests we serve. But it's an opportunity for you to come out and meet our team, to hear more about what we do, to enjoy some good music and some good food, and be a part of a community that's making an impact.
1: Yeah, it's amazing. The ROI on a gift to Union Rescue Mission, not only 87 cents per dollar goes directly to our program services, but it's actually life transformation. It's not a Band-Aid, as many other different solutions or attempts to solve the problems of homelessness. But Union Rescue really is a solution, and people want to be involved in that. So on June 27th at Griffith Park, they can come out, and we encourage people to join us. Run, walk, either 5 or 10K, and it's going to be a fun day.
2: How do they sign up, Tim?
1: You know, our website is the best way to just to find our events. It's urm.org/run-walk is our official event page, and you can sign up as an individual. You can get a team. You can have your whole family sign up, and kids are welcome. As you mentioned, it's a family-friendly event. You can come, and you can do it for fun, or you can compete if you're actually a runner. We'd invite all the runners out there that want to join us, and you will get a t-shirt, a medal, and a timing chip, and it's competitive, and it's all about it's about having fun and making a difference.
3: 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We gratefully acknowledge Father Ed Benioff, pastor of the Church of the Good Shepherd in Beverly Hills, for joining us this hour, as well as Chaplain Albert Kay with the men's ministry at the Union Rescue Mission. 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
4: Here is the news. KABC.
5: The Trump administration is delaying just over $1 billion in Medicaid payments to California. Vice President J.D. Vance is leading the administration's crackdown on fraud and says it may not stop there.
6: For those states that refuse to get serious about fraud, we're going to turn off that anti-fraud money. And if we continue to find problems, we can turn off other resources within their state Medicaid programs as well.
5: Vance clarified that the government is withholding Medicaid fraud enforcement payments that states should be using to police fraud, not withholding people's benefits. California officials responded by saying the deferral is politically motivated and could harm programs for seniors and people with disabilities. Medi-Cal, California's Medicaid program, will cost about $222 billion next year, covering over 15 million people. That's more than a third of the state. The administration is warning all 50 states that if they do not take stronger action against Medicaid fraud, they could lose federal funding. And California is considering ways to regulate the cost of data centers as the state prepares for a huge increase in electricity demand driven by AI growth. Deanna Kodiak reports.
7: Consumer groups want to protect Californians from higher electricity bills.
8: This is about making sure data centers pay their fair share of their costs.
7: That's Elise Torres with the ratepayer advocacy group TURN. Data centers are large buildings full of computer servers that help run AI technology. A single data center can use as much power as an entire city, and connecting one to the power grid can cost $100 million. Right now, most data centers are in Santa Clara, where some are sitting empty waiting for $500 million in power upgrades. Even with the upgrades, experts say there won't be enough electricity for future needs. Tech companies worry that new rules could slow down AI growth. They say singling out companies makes it cost prohibitive for technology to advance in the state.
5: Those are the headlines. I'm Matt Pacini.
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11: A common sense Republican running for Congress in a seat once held by Adam Schiff?
12: Yes. Hi, I'm Scott Allen Myers. So many people have thought about leaving California, but I'm staying. I'm staying to fight back against the crushing costs, the tax burdens, and the outrageous social agendas. I believe our communities deserve leadership that puts families, safety, and common sense first.
11: Protecting our homes, our taxes, our safety, and our children? You've got my vote.
12: I'm Scott Allen Myers, and I approve of this message. Paid for by Scott Allen Myers for Congress.
13: Anaheim Hills crash on the 91 eastbound before Weir Canyon, landing in middle lanes involving a big rig, delays overall from the 57 freeway. We're also looking at the drive into the Cajon Pass, 15 northbound, slowing down at Sierra all the way to the 138. And it's looking a lot better in Pasadena, eastbound side of the 210, delays in stretches from the 134 to Azusa.
11: A common sense Republican running for Congress in a seat once held by Adam Schiff?
12: Yes. Hi, I'm Scott Allen Myers. So many people have thought about leaving California, but I'm staying. I'm staying to fight back against the crushing costs, the tax burdens, and the outrageous social agendas. I believe our communities deserve leadership that puts families, safety, and common sense first.
11: Protecting our homes, our taxes, our safety, and our children? You've got my vote.
12: I'm Scott Allen Myers, and I approve of this message. Paid for by Scott Allen Myers for Congress.
14: How did I lose weight? 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
4: Want to turn into a radio show that does a deep dive on Humphrey's executor, which is just a great phrase or a great name for a legal case, Humphrey's executor. It all gets down to whether or not a president of the United States can fire certain people that are in the executive branch. In theory, as the head of the executive branch, you'd think he could fire anybody in the executive branch, but you can't because of Humphrey's executor. Anyway, we're going to talk about that a little bit because the Supreme Court's looking at it right now, and it could have major implications with Anastasia Bowden, who joins us on the Armstrong and Getty Show. She's a senior attorney, equality and opportunity for the Pacific Legal Foundation. We've talked to her before. Anastasia, how are you doing today? Hello? What's going on, Michael? Tell me what's happening. Are you there?
5: Yeah.
4: Oh, cool. Sorry. We must have had the wrong button pressed or something like that. How you doing?
5: Doing great. The end of the Supreme Court term, which, can we
4: try to fix that, Michael, and then we'll get back to her? Because we're going to ask her a little bit about, we're coming to the end of the Supreme Court term. Maybe hang up and try a different line. Yeah, just get a different cell. Because sometimes, isn't that funny how that works that way? Have you ever done that? Sometimes if you just hang up and call back, I don't know if you get a different cell tower or a different, I don't know how cell phones even work, but somehow it goes from being crappy to perfectly fine. And I do that all the time, and I've never understood why. But we're coming to the end of the Supreme Court term. Every year in June, they release, oftentimes their most controversial decisions come out in June for some reason, and they announce them, and then they head to the hills, and nobody can ask them a question about it. And then we all debate them on cable news shows as it happens. How are things looking, Michael? Nope. Iffy? Well, that's disappointing. Since what I was planning to talk about this entire segment was talking to Anastasia Bowden, I was going to ask her about Anastasia. Why you named Anastasia? Was it your mom's idea? Did your parents fight over it? Did it drive them apart? Or questions like it. Things are looking good? Okay.
6: Let's try again. She moved outside.
4: Okay, cool. Thanks, Anastasia, stepping outside. You were about to say, I think, that we're headed into June where the Supreme Court releases a lot of their decisions?
5: This is supposed to be the most exciting time. It's the time we're all waiting for. There's only 35 cases left. It's the biggest cases of the term, the spiciest ones. Everyone was signed on today to see what the court would do, which opinions they were going to release. And what do? They released two opinions on federal preemption and arbitration. The facts are so boring. I feel bad even mentioning the topic. It's horrid.
4: That's fantastic. First of all, why do they wait until the very end to release these? Is there a strategy there?
5: I think there's a little bit of strategy. I mean, these things tend to be divisive, and it's not the court's fault. It's the government's fault. The government has invaded so many aspects of our life that it forces the court into the position of having to rule on very controversial things. And so people are naturally outraged. So the court, they want to wait to the end before they're going to go to summer recess. But also because these things are so controversial, I think there's a lot of back and forth behind the scenes at the court. They're writing dissents, they're trading the opinions, they're making alterations. So it's just a technical, procedural thing as much as it's a strategic thing.
4: So we're, I don't know if you heard me mention it, at least briefly, Humphrey's executor and doing my dumb guy explanation of what it means. But it is kind of weird that we have a branch of government where the person at the top, the president, has a bunch of agencies in his branch and he can't touch them, at least in theory, because of that Humphrey's executive ruling. And that's what they're looking at.
5: That's right. This is actually one of the good cases. This is a big, big case because it would overturn, one of a very big case in constitutional law, been on the books since 1935, that says that Congress can limit the president's ability to fire people in the executive branch. And Congress says, hey, these are independent agencies. Like, independence is a good thing. But the problem is,
4: in what branch then? Their own special fourth branch? I don't understand.
5: That's exactly right. We don't want bureaucrats to be independent. We want them to be politically accountable. And if they don't answer to the president, who do they answer to? No one. There's no, they're not elected. They don't answer to the people. So we need them to answer to the president so that if they do something bad, we can hold the president accountable and vote him out. So years ago, the Supreme Court blessed this scheme where Congress can insulate bureaucrats from presidential accountability, no matter what they do. And now we're going to hear whether that's a violation of the separation of powers, and whether the Constitution requires that the president be able to fire people in the executive branch.
4: Well, at first blush, it seems to me that, yes, the president should have the ability to do that, and they should be responsible to voters in that way. The best examples to me being a lot of the environmental stuff. So Congress passes these laws that are very broad, lets the agencies get into the specifics of it, but then aren't accountable to anybody, which is horrible.
5: Yeah, and make no mistake, Congress likes this scheme, right? They pass these broad laws, they kick it off to the bureaucrats, and they go, hey, go enforce them. And then, you know, Congress has no political accountability either. They're like, well, we didn't do it. The bureaucrats are doing it. Blame the bureaucrats.
4: Right.
5: So they're as much to blame as anyone.
4: Congress ends up being to blame for lots these days, don't they?
5: They do, and yet they seem to evade any accountability for it. They just throw up their hands and say, oh, it's too hard to get anything passed. Oh, it's the bureaucrats. Oh, it's the president.
4: I really like your style. You know, as a kind of an aside, do you think there's any getting out of this situation where we are currently, where Congress doesn't do their job, which causes the president to go with a lot of, you know, executive orders, which is a bad way to govern and only last as long as each presidency, or it ends up getting thrown to the Supreme Court where they end up in the most controversial spot because Congress won't do it? Is there any way out of this?
5: I mean, the only way out of it is if the people start holding their representatives accountable to themselves and to the Constitution. But I think we've gotten to this place where a lot of people feel helpless. They feel very disconnected from Congress. They feel like there's nothing they can do. And so, you know, it's just time for us to realize we absolutely can, and we have to demand more of them. And, you know, we have to also demand, think about all the scandals that are plaguing Congress. And I think we kind of roll our eyes now. It seems kind of run of the mill. This is not run of the mill. So we have to do something about that.
4: I would agree. And the stats I've always liked around this is Congress regularly polls very low, lower now than it's ever polled before for both parties. Like it's in the teens or 20%, but like 95% of Congress people get reelected.
5: Yeah. Well, that's the problem, too, is, you know, that the whole machine is set up for incumbency. So it's true that there's a lot of hurdles to changing it. But, you know, I remain optimistic.
4: So if the Supreme Court decides, you know what, the president can fire these people, they're in the executive branch. He's the top executive. He can fire them. Any downside to that? Anything you're worried about?
5: I mean, no.
4: Yeah, that's what I think.
5: Fire them, you know? I mean, fire them all. I don't think we're really missing anything. I mean, we have to realize that the principle wins out. That, you know, it's interesting that the people who oppose this type of thing, they tend to oppose it in a particular administration. So people,
4: right, of
5: you know,
4: course.
5: It depends on who's in power. And they're like, no, we have to let them be independent. But the principle is there. And I think the principle of separation of powers and accountability to the people, I think that's going to win out over the long run.
4: Yeah, the idea of all these commissions getting to write their lines of basically law, because they were giving a broad law that lets them write the, you know, the lines of whatever you guys call it, code or something like that. The rules, I guess it's the rules in all these different right. commissions that we all have to follow, and that there's no way for us to push back.
5: Intimate details of our life, gas stoves, Greek right. yogurt, dishwashers, you know, things that we use every day. And so absolutely they should be accountable to us.
4: Excellent example. Gas stoves and Greek yogurt. Hey, Anastasia Bowden, we appreciate your time today. Thank you very much for clarifying that. I love that.
5: Thanks for having me.
4: Yeah, she's good. Pacific Legal Foundation, senior attorney, Anastasia Bowden. She is fantastic. If you can bring that sort of whimsy to the Humphreys executor ruling, I mean, that's a special talent right there. But we did create this like weird kind of fourth branch that's all these agencies that they get handed off like we said, a very broad law. Tim Sandifer, our other legal friend, talks about this a lot of time. Congress will pass a law that basically says, you know, don't do any bad things. And then they get to fill in the rest, these agencies, and they're not answerable to anybody. Nobody can fire them. And so they can decide, you know what? Gas stoves are the worst thing that ever happened to human beings. We got to get rid of gas stoves. Like, what? According to who? We don't like that. But there's no pushback. And maybe after the Supreme Court ruling, there will be. They will have to worry about public opinion when they make these decisions, or they will lose their jobs, which is the way it should work. That was fantastic. Get a special gold star to Anastasia, or send her an Armstrong and Getty oven mitt or something to let her know how pleased I was with her appearance, okay? Do I have an ad I'm supposed to do here, Michael?
6: No.
4: Oh, awesome. Well, cool. Well, then we will take a little break, and I'll come back with something much lighter. Stay tuned.
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1: Alec Murdaugh's double murder drama still has it all. A new trial ahead gives new life to this Southern Gothic saga.
2: I would never hurt Maggie Murdaugh. I would never hurt Paul Murdaugh. Under any circumstances.
3: Yeah, I had people in my real life bringing this up to me when the news broke yesterday that this guy got his conviction overturned, killed his wife and kid, or at least that's what he was convicted of. Just a horrible thing. And then the ability to sit there in the courtroom and remember when he was crying, little pawpaw, I would never do that. And he, you know, he's found guilty of it, and there's plenty of evidence that he did it. What a scumbag. What a psychopath. Anyway, here's more from the CBS report on what happened yesterday.
1: Murdaugh denied killing his wife and son in 2021. Prosecutors claimed he shot them to distract from embezzling millions from his law firm and vulnerable clients. South Carolina Supreme Court unanimously vacated those murder convictions, blaming County Clerk Becky Hill for shocking jury interference, denying Murdaugh his right to a fair trial. When deliberations began, for example, Hill allegedly told the jurors, "Well, this shouldn't take us long." She later wrote a tell-all book about the case.
3: What an idiot. Wow. There's more.
1: Alec Murdaugh's lawyers said they look forward to a new trial, which prosecutors promise is coming.
4: We believe we have a duty to obviously pursue justice, you know, to all means.
5: Have you been surprised by the never-ending fascination with this case?
4: It's a fascinating case. I mean, every single time that you thought it couldn't get stranger or more interesting, it did.
3: Yeah, there were so many angles to it that made it fascinating. The whole, I know what I'll do to distract from these business problems is I'll murder my wife and son, and then everybody will feel all guilty about what I'm going through. And what a freaking psychopath. He did that to get out of his trouble from stealing from various friends and people he's working with. And as Joe pointed out yesterday, one of the things that he did over the many years is he was an attorney, and he would take on people like, you know, it had something horrible happen to them, and he would sue and get them money. And they deserved the money, and they got the money because they were a victim of some sort of awful thing that, you know, the wood chipper company did to cause them to get their arm eaten off by a wood chipper. And then he would get them millions of dollars, and then he would steal it from them. He'd steal the money. He was just all kinds of a scumbag, leading to the worst of it, being willing to shoot his wife and son in cold-blooded murder. Then what about this clerk who just couldn't keep her mouth shut? Another weird twist in the whole thing. Oh, and then the angle that I think was the initial hook is that he and his kids, like his kids had some mysterious stories too, where it looked like they were out boating, hammered, drunk, and somebody ends up drowning, but no charges are ever filed. Because they were such a powerful family in that part of South Carolina. His kids got away with acting like lunatics. He got away with acting like lunatics. His dad and his grandpa. That's how many generations in your old boy South were able to either have cops on the payroll or judges or pay off juries or whatever they did for years and years and years to live that lifestyle. There needs to be a long form book or movie made about that someday. But I think our big concern for most of us was when we all heard it had been overturned that he was going to get away with it and get out. And apparently he's not actually going to get out because he's still got all the other crimes that he was guilty of. They're just going to have to retry it and we'll go through this again. It's a fascinating story. So that's that. I'm not going to say anything. Just that if you listen to the show regularly, you know, Katie Green, Katie, the news lady, Katie Green, the news machine. She hasn't been here for a while. She went on maternity leave, if you know what maternity leave is. And she talked a lot about over the last 6 months or so, her due date being roughly May the 12th, which was 2 days ago, and she has been missing. So I won't put any finer a point on that, but she is coming on in just a few minutes to make an announcement. So stick around for that.
6: I'm hoping for triplets.
3: Oh, did she have a baby? I don't know. Did she have a baby? We don't know. Triplets. You'd have thought they'd have picked that up on the ultrasound, wouldn't you? That would be a surprise. You believe back in the day when they had no idea, and you'd go in thinking, boy, am I ready for parenthood? And you'd find out you got two or three or five. Oh, my God. That'd be so crazy. Not only did you not know if it was a boy or a girl, you didn't know if you're going to be raising one baby or five all of a sudden. Not that that happened a lot. How much time have I got, Michael? I don't know if I want to start into this story or not.
6: Yeah, 1 minute.
3: I got regular conversations about a variety of different things that I'll talk about with chatbots. You know, like maybe you want to buy a house and do you think this would be a good idea or this would be a good idea or do I need to get this house fixed up this much to sell or what, blah, blah. You have these conversations. And have you ever had this experience where you push back on these chatbots? Every time I push back on a chatbot, it caves. And I just wonder if other people have that experience. Like I pushed back on a point the chatbot made and I just told them they're completely wrong and why. That's fair pushback, honestly. You're right that you blah, blah, blah, and then explains how you were right. Does anybody else have that experience with the chatbots where every time you push back, it caves? That's not a very good sounding board, is it? If every time you tell them they're wrong, they say, I agree. You're right. I am wrong. Anybody do that? Text line 415-295-KFTC. Or if there are any chatbots that stand their ground, I kind of like a chatbot that stands its ground and says, no, here's why you're wrong.
0: Armstrong and Getty.
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9: 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The California Gig Workers Union asks state officials to check if enough drivers supported unionizing. If approved, Uber and Lyft would have to negotiate pay and benefits with drivers. Rideshare companies first opposed the law, which does not include delivery drivers. Uber and Lyft have tried to keep drivers as independent contractors so they don't get union or wage protections under federal law. And poison control officials continue to warn that wild mushroom poisonings are on the rise in California. Most cases have been in Northern California, but some are in the Central Valley, the most recent being last weekend with 3 hospitalized. Officials urge people not to eat wild mushrooms, saying only store-bought mushrooms are safe. Since November, nearly 50 people have been hospitalized and 4 have died after eating wild mushrooms. Those are the headlines. I'm Matt Pacini.
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11: Sherman Oaks, 101 southbound, slowing from the 405 to the 170-134 split. Mid-City, 10 eastbound, delays from the 405 to the 110. In Brea, 57 northbound, loading up at Lambert all the way to the 60. And in Anaheim, the eastbound side of the 91, crowding up from the 57 freeway, delays ahead to Green River.
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0: With a smile so bright and a something or other, I don't know. I don't remember the lyrics, but that is really good. That's a song that AI made about Katie Green, Katie, the news lady, who joins us now. Katie, you have a special announcement to make.
1: Yes, I'm alive, and baby Donovan is here, and he's doing great.
0: You had a baby!
1: I had a baby.
0: And this was expected, right?
1: Yes, this is very well planned out.
0: This wasn't a surprise. You know, you've seen those shows, Pregnant and Didn't Know It, where they all just, they
1: yeah. What was it? What did we say? I was like, oh, so you're not just stupid and fat.
0: Right. No, though, we've been talking, this is the first time you've ever listened to this show, yes, Katie has been talking about her and her husband starting a family and the whole pregnancy and everything for a very, very long time. Anyway, what do you want to tell us? You're a mom now, which is very, very exciting. Congratulations. What's the mood?
1: Thank you. The mood is great. Especially first time moms, they're like, oh, well, you know, make sure you create a birth plan. Yeah, shred it. There's no way to know. But I was in labor actively for 26 hours.
0: Woo!
1: And this little dude, I have been telling all the nurses that I pictured him like a cat over a bathtub. He just didn't, pause on all sides, didn't want to come out.
0: I like it in here.
1: Yeah. I don't want to see the world.
0: Yeah.
1: I hear it's crap. So finally, after 26 hours, my doctor looked at me. He's like, nothing's changed at all. And so I finally just opted for a C-section, which, wow, that was an experience. I've never imagined being sliced basically in half while awake.
0: You were awake for that? I don't know anything about C-sections because I didn't have to do it, and I have no reason to read up on them since I didn't have to deal with it. So you were awake?
1: Right. Yeah, so the initial plan was obviously to have a natural birth, but not natural in the sense I wanted all the drugs. So sure. I had an epidural, and then they decided to take out the epidural and put in, they called it a spinal. So it numbed me basically from mid-chest to my toes.
0: Yeah, I would want whatever they gave Michael Jackson just short of that.
1: Yeah, that's what I was hoping for. But they did that, and they numbed me out and wheeled me back to the OR, and my doctor was just freaking incredible. But I got wheeled into the OR at 7 p.m. on Tuesday, and Donovan's official time of birth when they got him out of me was 7:57. But I was awake for the whole thing, and it's wow.
0: I'll bet. I can't even imagine.
1: Yeah.
0: And
1: and there was no sharp pain or anything like that, but you can definitely feel the pressure and the pulling and the tugging.
0: Oh, the pulling and the tugging.
1: Yeah, oh, Drew said he saw the doctor remove all of my insides and place them aside.
0: Holy crap!
2: I'd have fainted.
1: Yeah,
0: I honestly don't know if I could have watched that. Good on your husband. I guess I don't know if it's necessary. He sees your insides. He's now seen your liver, well, so he's he knows what that looks like.
1: Yeah,
0: it's probably cute and blonde like you.
1: So, but, yeah, or damaged. One of the two. But he looked at it and he was like, "Why?" He was like, "I saw all of your insides outside of you," and I was like, "Okay, well,
0: wow."
1: Yeah, and then they got Donovan out, and they had to take him over to the NICU because he had some fluid in his lungs and whatnot. But they took him over there at 8 p.m., and he was back in our room with us doing just fine by 3 a.m., and he's just darling.
0: Yeah, that's fantastic. That is a cute baby, and I know everybody says that. I don't always say that. I just say nothing because sometimes babies look weird, and it's not. Doesn't mean they're not gonna be cute later. It's just they've been crunched up in a body forever. And your baby looks like the kind of baby that you want to put on like a baby food jar or something.
1: I really appreciate that, and I'm so with you on like the alien baby thing. I've had that conversation so many times where it's like, oh, look how cute that baby is. I'm like, no, it's not. It will be, but right now it is.
0: Right.
1: That's not cute.
0: Yeah, that happens.
1: He's, yeah, He's definitely, all the nurses who have come in have been like, oh my gosh, he's actually really cute.
0: Yeah, really is. It's a very cute baby.
1: Yeah, I put him on Instagram, and I'll put him on Twitter and stuff, so you guys can see him if you're not on the gram.
0: Before we get to the whole now you're a mom stuff, how are you feeling physically since you were split open?
1: I feel shockingly. I'm up walking, pacing,
0: really?
1: Talking to you right now. I've been trying to spend limited time in bed. They've been actually kind of like, hey, you need to lay down and chill out a little bit more than you are. But my pain level, you know how they give you that stupid,
0: yeah,
1: oh, on a scale of 1 to 10.
0: Right.
1: I've been between a 2 and a 3, and I think
0: really?
1: I hit a 5 like once. Yeah.
0: Okay.
1: Yeah.
0: And your organs are back inside you, I assume?
1: I sure hope so.
2: And in the right order.
0: And the right order,
2: the
0: yeah.
2: Right place, yeah. Yeah.
1: I thought it was weird that I burped and a part of my intestine came out of my mouth, but, you know, whatever.
0: That is pretty funny that you're, because I know you and your husband like to have a drink now and then. It's funny he got to see your liver and check it out. Okay, I guess we got a few good years left.
1: Yeah. We do. We've got a solid few more trips to the bar.
0: So, yeah. It's, having lived through it a couple of times, it's beyond words, but best you can do with words, becoming a parent, parenthood so far.
1: It is a love that I didn't know was even possible. I want to do anything and everything I can for the rest of my life to protect this little guy. And he's completely melted both of us.
0: Yeah, it is stunning. I remember having this conversation with my wife at the time. It was like shocking and not shocking to us at some point when I had this conversation about, like, if the house caught on fire, I'm getting the kids out. And if you get out, fine, and I will help once the kids are out. But the kids are getting out. The kid is getting out,
1: right.
0: And you're the second priority. And we're both like, yeah, I agree completely. Get the kid out.
1: Yeah.
0: Don't worry about me. And, yeah. You know, and that doesn't happen until, and it becomes so natural. It's not like an intellectual decision. You couldn't do it any other way. Something kicks in the brain when you have a kid.
1: Yeah. And, you know, when they took him after the C-section, I didn't get to hold him. I didn't get to touch him. I didn't get to do anything. I was laying on the operating table and they took him. And so I had to go into recovery for 2 hours. And so now it's 10 p.m. and I still have not seen my son. And so they agreed that they would wheel me back to the NICU to go see him. And they were all kind of joking with me because I had just had a C-section and I pretty much got up off the table so I could just hold his hand.
0: Oh.
1: And see him. And Drew had to actually grab the back of my darling robe that they put me in and get me to lay back down because I tried to stand up because I just wanted to be with him. But yeah, I mean, it's a love that I didn't know was even humanly possible.
0: So is Drew your husband, is he the sort of person that's not squeamish about medical stuff, or is it just because in the moment he was okay? I honestly don't know if I could watch what you just described.
1: You know, he used to be squeamish, but considering his profession, he deals with a lot of violence and a lot of blood. So I'm pretty sure it was.
0: That makes a difference.
1: You know, it's gotten a little more natural for him.
0: Yeah.
2: Hey, Katie, how big was the baby?
0: Yeah. Michael's really big. He's like a grandma. Well, he wants to know how big the baby was.
1: The baby was 15, good grief.
0: 15 pounds.
1: 15 point, no, good. Yeah, I wouldn't be talking to you right now if that was the case. 5 pounds, 15.6 ounces, and 18 and a half inches long.
0: There you go. Michael probably had one of those prop bets on one of those offshore sites or whatever.
2: Yeah, I lost $20.
1: Yeah.
0: Expected a bigger
1: baby.
0: Sorry
1: about that, Michael.
0: We all been texting a lot. So, this conversation was through text. And I'm sure your medical team is great and they're just doing what all medical teams do, but you're having the experience everybody who's ever been in the hospital has of the fact that somebody comes in every 5 minutes and interrupts you while you're trying to sleep and then says, you get some rest. It's important you get some rest. Then they're gone for like 5 minutes and somebody else comes in.
1: Yeah, that's happened more times than I can count. My favorite one was yesterday though, where she came in, she's taking care of stuff. She said, okay, you get some rest. I'll be back at 6:40. And I looked up at the clock. I was like, 6:40 is in 12 minutes.
0: Yeah.
1: What do you mean get some rest?
0: I'll get some deep rest over the next 10 minutes. I wonder why that is a truism for everybody that's ever in a hospital wanting to rest. Is it because they can't coordinate? Because they can't coordinate them? And I don't know. But that's always been my experience.
1: Yeah, I don't know. I mean, we've had so many teams as this has been so funny, right? As I was doing that part of this conversation with you, there was a nurse in here that wanted to talk to me and they're going to come back.
0: Sure.
1: Yeah, I mean, it's just been one after the other. Drew had to leave yesterday for like 30 minutes and I think five different departments came in between occupational therapy and, you know, postpartum depression and all, you know, but they are on rotation coming in here one after the other. And, you know, and also newborns, you know, they have to eat like regularly. So we had somebody coming in twice in the middle of the night to make sure that I wake him up and feed him. And yeah, so I look like I haven't slept in about 2 months, but
0: I'm sure.
1: I'm ready for it. I know it's not going to get any better.
0: You never know. Our first kid slept constantly. I remember calling the doctor and saying, calling the advice nurse and like, he just keeps sleeping. Is everything okay? Be thankful. Enjoy it, is what they said. Don't worry about it. Because sometimes they sleep, sometimes they don't. You never know.
1: He's been a really good sleeper so far.
0: That's awesome. How'd you come up with the name Donovan? Is it a family name or what's that all about? Because I know people are going to ask.
1: First of all, we're both very Irish, so it's a strong Irish name.
0: Cool name.
1: My grandfather's name was Donald, and so we went with Donovan, and then Jay is my dad's middle name.
0: Cool.
1: So it's Donovan Jay.
0: Speaking of your dad, the judge who's been on the show many times, I'm guessing your parents are pretty excited about being grandparents.
1: Oh, they're so excited. That's also been an aspect that I wasn't expecting to like make me emotional, but like seeing them sitting here and my dad, he holds Donovan the way he held me and my mom keeps going, he's gonna get a crick in his neck.
0: Oh, that's fantastic.
1: Yeah, oh, it's great. It's pretty funny. And then, you know, my mom's like, give him back. And no. All right, guys.
0: I got to tell you, Hanson and I, Joe's not here today. He's playing golf. But Hanson and I were amazed that you were going to call in because, you know, we've all been through the experience and not as the mom of the whirlwind is that when you have a baby. I mean, it's quite a couple of days. But appreciate you taking the time to call because so many, everybody was texting and asking and emailing and stuff like that. So thanks for filling all the information. When do you get to go home?
1: Of course. Yeah, no, today. Today I'm going home.
0: Oh, awesome.
1: So they're going to come in. They've got a couple more checks to do on him. They're done checking me out. I'm fine. And then they're going to, you know, like the car seat thing is very important.
0: Oh,
1: so they're
0: going
1: to do all that. And and so we took one of the blankets that we swaddled Donovan in and we gave it to the girl who is watching our dog, Frankie.
0: There you go. Yep.
1: She's been sending me videos. Frankie will not leave that blanket. He's been carrying it around the house. He's sleeping on it. That's also incredible because I know he knows something's going on.
0: Yep.
1: But yeah, so we're going to go home. And I've been getting so many sweet messages from our listeners and, you know, the Facebook pages and the Instagram and all that stuff. So I'm glad to let everybody know, hey, well, I'm here. I'm alive. Donovan's alive. Drew is alive. I didn't kill him either. So we're all good.
0: For some reason, so it blew my mind. It still does. Just the idea that you drive to the hospital, the two of you, and you leave. There's three of you. I mean, it's just.
1: Yeah.
0: Yeah. And then you get home and it's like, because when you're at the hospital, you got all that help constantly and everything like that. You're home. You're like, okay, now it's just us. And kind of winging it here.
1: And my dad was saying, so on Monday before I went in to be induced, I went to the gym with my dad and he goes, hey, so just to let you know, I know that you've had a couple of moments of like, are you going to be a good mom? Which I have. I've had a couple of like, oh my God, what am I doing? You know, he goes, just wait until you get home. That's when the real what the F moment is going to hit.
0: True. It's something because you're so protected in the hospital with all that medical care around. And then you get home. It's like, okay, all right, here we go.
1: Yeah, oh, I have this giant red button where if anything has happened where I'm even remotely unsure, I hit that and somebody comes running. Now I am the big red button, you know?
0: Well, congratulations. Everybody is very, very happy for you, and go spend time with your baby.
1: All right, I will. Thank you, guys. And
2: drive home with your hazard lights on.
0: Drive home with your hazard lights on. Good plan, Michael. Okay, thanks, Katie.
1: Yeah, absolutely will.
0: More on the way. Stay here.
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2: So I broke one of my own rules there with Katie. If you're just joining us, we just talked to Katie Green, our news person we've had for a very long time. She just had a baby, first child, and it's all excited about it and good story. I broke one of my rules. I don't talk about future stuff with new parents because I didn't like it when people did it with me, because I just let people have their own experience. Don't tell me, wait till this happens, wait till that happens, just let people have their experience. I don't know if Joe would agree with this or not. He's not here, but anyway, because I brought up just for the show the idea that when you get home with your kid and the first time you walk in the door and the door closes and you're there with your baby, it's like, wow, it was a lot more comfortable at the hospital when I knew that emergency help was this close as opposed to being home. But that is quite the feeling. But also getting in the car and you start driving, you've never driven quite the same way as you do the first time you're pulling out of a driveway with your brand new baby in the back seat. Like, is that person going to stop? Are they stopping? You know, usually you're just looking at your phone driving around. Who cares? You got a baby in the car for the first time. It changes.

0: Well, there's only two of us here to give final thoughts. I'm your host for Final Thoughts, and I'm half of the Final Thoughts. Michelangelo running the board there. What's your final thought, Michael?
1: I'm excited. I'm looking forward to hearing about Katie's stories on the show with her kid.
0: Yeah, that will be good. That'll be my final thought. That'll be good for Joe and I to relive, and all you listeners who either have never done it or have done it, just to go through the whole process of all the things that happen from the moment you get home through raising a kid. It's good stuff. Very exciting. It'll be interesting to see, as happens with everybody, your views of what you care about and what you don't care about change as a parent also, and which is going to have an effect on our politics in the future as less and less people have kids. I'll tell you that. Anywho, subject for a different day. Armstrong and Getty wrapping up another grueling four-hour workday. We got all sorts of stuff at armstrongandgetty.com at the store, like our Enforce the Law t-shirt, which we really love. You should get one of those and wear it with pride. Anyway, that was fun talking to Katie. So happy for her. Lots of good stuff. See you next time. God bless America.

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5: Lena Williamson is taking a plea deal on federal corruption and tax charges. She was mostly quiet as she left the courthouse.
6: Ms. Williamson, do you have anything to say?
7: No.

0: Williamson, a former top aide to Governor Newsom and candidate for Governor Javier Becerra, pleaded guilty in Sacramento federal court this morning. Williamson was indicted on 23 counts last November, but only pled guilty to three of those as part of the deal. She was part of a scheme to siphon money from a dormant Becerra campaign account. Williamson was Newsom's chief of staff from 2022 to 2024 and was an advisor to Becerra's 2018 campaign for attorney general. Becerra is not implicated in the case. Williamson is due back in court in July. The arrest of billionaire Stephen Klubeck is connected with a criminal investigation involving a Los Angeles-based model. Daniel Martindale has the story.
1: Klubeck, a former candidate for California governor, was arrested on Tuesday and released after posting bail. He had a felony warrant for allegedly dissuading or intimidating a witness or victim of a crime. The model, Adva Levee, is accused of meeting men online and burglarizing their homes. In March, she was ordered to stand trial on six felony charges. Multiple reports say Klubeck and Levee were in a romantic relationship. A complaint against Klubeck says he attempted to prevent at least two alleged victims of Levee, who are listed as witnesses in her criminal complaint, from testifying against her. I'm Daniel Martin.
0: And many San Franciscans are starting to accept self-driving cars. A recent San Francisco Chronicle poll found that 42% think self-driving cars are a good thing, while 18% don't like them and 39% are unsure. Opinions differ by politics, age, gender, and education. Progressives are more skeptical, while moderates, conservatives, and liberals are more positive. Younger and middle-aged people, men and college graduates, are also more likely to support self-driving cars than older adults, women, and those without a college degree. Those are the headlines. I'm Matt Pacini.
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3: Sherman Oaks slowing down, 101 southbound leaving Van Nuys Boulevard to the 170-134 split. More slowing in Hollywood from Santa Monica Boulevard into downtown Los Angeles. Even the 110 freeway northbound slowing still served up from about Adams. Pretty slow in downtown all the way to the 101. And in Culver City, south 405, backing up off of the 10, better past the 90.
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8: A common sense Republican running for Congress in a seat once held by Adam Schiff?
9: Yes. 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
10: Every registered voter in California will get a ballot in California elections. Some people think this is not good and is creating risks for elections. Let's find out if this is true. We sit down with Bob Page to analyze the election process in California. He's going to take us through all the steps, mailing the ballots, counting them, and what it takes to get the results. I'm Siamak. Welcome to California Insider. Bob, it's great to have you. Welcome.
11: Thank you for having me. Appreciate it.
10: We want to talk to you about elections in California.
11: Okay.
10: And mailing ballots is a big concern for a lot of Californians. And the time it takes to get the results is another concern. Can you tell us how the mailing ballot works?
11: Yeah, so in California law, every county is required to mail a ballot to all active registered voters. And we're required to do that at least 29 days before Election Day. In Orange County, our Register of Voters actually is certified by the Secretary of State to actually print vote-by-mail ballots. So we do everything in-house. We print about 1.9 million ballots. We will be mailing them coming up soon. Probably before this airs, the Postal Service is picking up the ballots on May 2nd. And so voters will start seeing those ballots in their mailboxes starting on Monday, May 4th.
10: So everyone will get it, even if you plan to vote in person?
11: Yeah, even if you want to vote in person, state law requires that we mail a ballot to every active registered voter. So all 1.9 million voters in Orange County will receive a ballot. We have certain things that we put in place to make sure they get the right ballot, that they only get one ballot. One of those things is that we, as I said, we print and prepare for mailing all the ballots ourselves. So we have some equipment, some mailing equipment that takes a roll of paper, slices the ballots, folds them, puts them in, you know, adds some instructions, puts them in an envelope. And every 100th ballot that comes out of that inserting machine, we then pull aside and quality check it to make sure that the ballot for the precinct that's in the envelope matches the precinct for the voter to make sure they're getting the correct ballot. So every 100th ballot we're double checking and make sure the voter's getting the correct ballot. Then before we actually mail, and once all the ballots are, you know, the envelopes are sealed, we are running those envelopes through another piece of equipment, mail sorter, to scan the barcode on the outside that's unique to the voter, that we keep track to make sure we're only sending one ballot to every voter.
10: Some people have concerns. There's a couple of concerns. One is that ballots getting lost or taken in the post office. How does that process work?
11: Yeah, I mean, obviously in today's society in California and other parts of the country, there is a problem with mail theft, right? I've never come across a situation where somebody specifically was trying to steal ballots, but it is very common that on the week that we're mailing ballots, some people won't get their ballots because of a theft. We actually had a situation in the special election in November 2025 where somebody on the day that ballots were being mailed to voters stole a whole post office vehicle. So it had ballots for like a whole neighborhood on it. So once we found that out from the Postal Service, we worked with them and with the police department, identified which voters didn't receive their mail that day, and then we did replacement ballots and got them mailed back out to those folks.
10: So we hear about these stories. How much theft is there? Is that minimal, or how do you guys see them?
11: I don't have a number, but every election we're getting reports of certain neighborhoods where mail theft occurred. Again, it's never an indication that they're trying to steal the ballots. It's just there's general mail theft in the communities right now. And so we're used to working with the postal inspectors and communicating with them. When we find out about theft, we then work with the voters to make sure that we get them a ballot.
10: Another concern for people is that because everybody's receiving these ballots, and there could be risks of some people that are registered and they might have passed away. Or can you tell us more about that? How does that work for you guys to verify that the actual people that are receiving these ballots are legitimate people that can vote, they're citizens?
11: Well, I'll first talk about how we verify that the ballot we get back is from the voter. In California, if you vote by mail, you're required to sign the return envelope. We then, at our office, our staff compares the signature that's on each ballot envelope with the signatures we have for that voter on file. We're looking for similarities. It actually takes three people on my staff to agree that there's significant enough differences between the signature on the envelope and the signatures we have on file to actually challenge the ballot. And so, you know, we've got a process where when the ballot comes in, it goes through that same sorting machine that I mentioned. It's scanning to give the voter the barcode on the envelope to make sure that we know that the voter has voted a ballot. So if they showed up later that same day to try to vote in person, the voting roster will show that person's already cast a ballot. So it's scanning the barcode to make sure we give the voter credit. It's also taking an image of the signature on the envelope so that teams that are working at computer stations can pull up the signature images for each ballot and do that comparison. Then once all of the signatures have been reviewed and compared, all the envelopes from that batch will be sent back through the mail sorter, and they'll be sorted between the signatures that were accepted and the signatures that were challenged. And then the ones that have been accepted, then they go through the process of removing the ballot from the envelopes and preparing them for actually scanning and tabulating the votes on them. So there's a process. Every single ballot that comes in is processed, and we do a signature verification on it. If you step back then in terms of how do we make sure that only eligible voters are registered, we are maintaining our voter registration file on a daily basis. In 2024, during the presidential election year, on average, we made 81,000 transaction updates to voter registration records a month, which is
10: 81,000 updates. So every day you're updating.
11: Every day we're updating. I mean, I always get asked, like, how often do you purge? It's like we are working the file every single day. We've got a big team because obviously, if you've got 81,000 transactions a month and you have only 5 days to get that work updated, you need to make sure you've got a good trained staff and enough people to work through those and get those updated.
10: And how do you update them based on the information? Where do you get the information from? And what kind of criteria?
11: Yeah, so the information comes from official government sources or from the voter themselves. So a common example will be if we say we mail a ballot to somebody and the post office can't deliver it because that person doesn't live there anymore, the Postal Service can't forward the ballot. It has to come back to us. But if there's a forwarding order on file, they'll attach that forwarding sticker to the envelope when it comes back to us so that we can then update the record and say, okay, the forwarding address is still in Orange County. We can update it. Or the forwarding address is in another county in the state, so we forward the information to that county so they can make that person one of their voters. Or if it says that the forwarding is out of state, then if it's out of state, we actually inactivate the voter. We then send them a notice that's forwardable and says, hey, we've received information that you are no longer at the address that you're registered. We ask you to update your voter registration information. And we tell them that if they don't update the registration information between the date they receive the notice and the second federal general election in November of even numbered years, they could be canceled after that point. That's part of federal law under the National Voter Registration Act, is we have to have that, give them that advance notice and give them two November even numbered year elections that amount of time to actually update the registration. And if they don't, then we do cancel them. We actually, after the 2024 general election, went through all of the inactive records and found the people we had sent notices to before the November 2022 election, and we canceled 176,000 inactive voters. They were inactive, so they weren't receiving ballots, they weren't getting other mail. Once you're inactive, you're on the roll, but you're not actually receiving ballots anymore.
10: Is there a chance for people out of state to be able to vote? Is there a way for people, if they wanted to maliciously, to just register here, but register in another state? And
11: well, when people register to vote under federal law, if they're registering by mail, they're required to provide ID information so that their identity can be verified at the time they register to vote. And typically what that is somebody will give us their California driver's license number, the last four of their Social Security number, and then that's how we verify at the time of registration that this is a person who is eligible to vote. If they don't provide that information when they register, then they're flagged so that if they try to vote in a federal election, if they haven't provided proof of identity, their ballot's not going to be processed. In terms of, could somebody be registered, have a California ID, and then move out of state and register there and not cancel? That's possible because we're not getting information from other states.
10: So somebody is doing that in Arizona, or they have a house in Arizona and they have a place here, or they have an address here. It's hard for you. You guys cannot verify that.
11: Yeah, we don't get information from Arizona, but obviously if we get information that somebody's no longer living in California, we will investigate that. And if we need to, we'll refer them to the Secretary of State and to the District Attorney for investigation.
10: In terms of the signatures, you said when these ballots come in, you have three people looking at the signatures. Is it using this computerized system, or is it people actually trying to compare them?
11: Currently, it's people. We are looking at the possibility of incorporating automatic signature verification software into the process. But the way state law is written, it takes three people to actually reject a signature. So even if we use software to verify the signatures, if the software says it's not the voter's signature, I'm going to have humans actually review that work before it's challenged.
10: So three people have to say these signatures don't match.
11: Correct.
10: And what about the results? When people mailing the ballots, some of them don't get counted. I've seen some numbers as much as 1%.
11: In terms of rejected?
10: Get rejected. Can you tell us about that?
11: Yeah, I mean, the common reasons for rejection are the signature is missing, or the signature doesn't compare, or the ballot is received too late. Those are the main three reasons why a ballot will get rejected. If there's a signature issue, where I'm required under state law to send a first-class notice, mail notice, to the voter to say, hey, you forgot to sign your envelope or your signature didn't compare. Here's a statement for you to verify that you did vote this ballot. And then we, if that comes back, then we're comparing the signature on the statement to the signatures on file. So those are the main reasons why we have rejections. Too late in California, as long as the ballot is postmarked by election day or we receive it by the close of polls, somebody can drop it off if they want in the envelope at one of our drop boxes, at a vote center or our office. And as long as we get it handed to us by 8 p.m., it's eligible. If they want to put it in the mail, which we pay the return postage, they have until that day on election day to make sure it's postmarked. And then the Postal Service has 7 days to actually deliver it to my office. And so if the ballot is postmarked after election day, it's rejected as being too late. If for some reason it was postmarked on election day, but the Postal Service got it to me 8 days later, it's going to be rejected for being too late.
10: What about the certifying? That's another major complaint in California, is that it takes us a long time to certify this. Can you tell us about that? What's the process like? Why does it take so long?
11: Well, there's a couple things. One is we have to make sure that all the ballots we receive are processed. So depending on voter behavior, whether people voted early or they waited till election day to turn their ballot in, can impact how much time it takes to finish processing those. What I will say is in Orange County, since the two 2024 elections as well as the 25 special election, those vote-by-mail ballots we received before election day, we had about 90% of those ballots were in the results by 8:05 p.m. on election night. When people are voting early, we're starting to process the ballots. You know, if somebody doesn't wait to receive their ballot in the mail on May 4th and comes to my office on May 4th, they can get a replacement ballot, they can vote it, put it in an envelope, and we'll start processing it that day. And so we're really good about staying on top of it. I believe that 90% is a good, it usually takes at least a day to go from receiving a ballot to all the way through the scanner and the verification and the audit stuff we do to make sure that we can put it in the results. Usually takes at least a day to do that. So when I say 90%, to me that's good. But we do receive a large percentage of vote-by-mail ballots are cast on election day that will either be able to be dropped off or we'll receive, you know, that week after election day. So that takes time. But still, since the 1970s, counties have had 4 weeks to certify elections. It's been in place for a long time. But what I will tell people is that we are getting more efficient on how we process ballots. So if you go back to 2018 in Orange County in that general election, November 2018, it took until 18 days after election day to have 95% of the ballots that were accepted in the results that were posted. If you compare that to 2024 general election, November 2024, we had at least 95% of the ballots that we accepted were in the results posted 9 days after election day. So we have, through technology and staffing, you know, even though there were, you know, 400,000 more ballots in 2024 than there were in 2018, but we've become more efficient on how we process those. The big thing that then takes time, like in that 24 election, we have to do a tabulation audit to make sure, to verify that the voting system results are correct. And so what we do is called a 1% manual tally. We will randomly select at least 1% of the precincts in the county. And typically it ends up being more, because you have to also make sure that you select precincts so that every single contest on the ballot is included in the audit. And then those randomly selected precincts, we have to hand count every single ballot that's in that precinct. And for the 2024 general election, we ended up hand counting more than 39,000 ballots. We had 20 to 24 teams of four people on any given day that worked 10 days straight to do those hand counting. And they were working anywhere from 9 to 11 hour days in order to get that done. So we completed the audit the Wednesday, the day before Thanksgiving, which was 22 days after election day. But state law said we had to give voters until that next Sunday, 26 days after, to cure a signature challenge to their ballot. And state law prohibited me from certifying that election before 28 days after. So 4 weeks after Election Day was when the first day I could certify, and that's when we did. My understanding is the legislature wanted to come up with a statewide deadline for signature curing on ballots. And they now, after two elections of saying that voters would have until 26 days after, they've now brought it back a little bit to 22 days after. So for this election, this 2026 statewide direct primary, the first day that I will be able to certify is 26 or 24 days after Election Day, that Friday of that third week after Election Day. I will probably be done under the last two primary elections that we held in 22 and 24. We certified 17 days after. So I will probably be at the point in the last week just waiting to see if any more voters cure a signature challenge to the ballot. But that's an important part of what the legislature philosophically has to decide is those deadlines. You know, how many days do they give the post office to deliver ballots that are postmarked by Election Day? And how many days do they give voters to cure a signature challenge to their ballot? If they change those, we might be able to get done sooner. But there's other things that happen after Election Day that we have to do audits to make sure that the results are accurate, reconciliation to make sure we didn't misplace anything. That's a process that takes time.
10: Does the bulk of the time is this curing the signatures? Is that what is the main reason why it get delayed?
11: We, in the last few years, have had 95% of the ballots processed, tabulated in the results, anywhere from 4 to 9 days after Election Day. So the rest of that four-week period after Election Day is the audits or the other ballots. Like sometimes a voter will send a ballot and it's damaged that we know won't go through the scanner. So we have to copy the votes from the damaged ballot onto a fresh ballot and then audit that to make sure the votes were copied correctly. There can't be any personally identifying information on the ballot for the voter. So if a voter initials something or puts some personal information, we've got to transfer the votes onto a clean ballot that we can scan. And the law also says that if a voter doesn't follow the instructions, but it's clear what their intent was, like say, rather than filling in the square, they circle the names. If they've circled all the names, if we put it through the scanner, it's going to show no votes. But it's very clear from looking at the ballot that the voter meant to vote for those people that they circled their names, so that we have to remake those ballots. So after 4 to 9 days, the ballots that were still processing are the ones that have been challenged for the signature issue, missing signature, or non-comparing signature. We'll have a certain number of people who haven't provided proof of identity yet under federal law. We're remaking ballots. And then we have provisionals. So people who aren't registered to vote 15 days before, state law still allows them to register same day and vote, but they vote a provisional ballot, which then requires us to do more research on each provisional ballot. We have to research, did this person vote someplace else in the state already? Did they put down information that makes them eligible to vote in California, in Orange County? You know, every once in a while, we'll get a student who shows up at a vote center on campus, and they will do same day registration, but put the address for registration as something in another county where their parents live. And then we have to reject that ballot because they're not eligible to vote in Orange County as to how they filled out the registration affidavit. So those provisional ballots take time, but most of the ballots, more than 95%, are in the results within 4 to 9 days.
10: You are in this position, you're seeing all the process. How confident are you in the results you guys provide?
11: Oh, I'm very confident. I've been overseeing elections since 2018 in two different counties. Every election we do the audit I mentioned where we do the hand count. Orange County also does a discretionary audit called a risk limiting audit, which is another way of manually tallying ballots, rather not by precinct but just randomly selected. And every single one of those audits and for every election that I've overseen since 2018 has not found a single error by the voting system. Any kind of discrepancy that we find is based on human error. Either the voter didn't, you know, mark the ballot correctly, and the voting system didn't pick up on, say they used a light pencil, it wasn't caught before it was put through the scanner to be remade, so the scanner didn't pick up the light pencil, or they made a stray mark that caused it to be an overvote. That's not an error of the voting system. that's a human error that we then caught in the audit. So, as I said, every audit we've conducted have confirmed the results, and any little discrepancies that have been found have been human error based.
10: What about the registration side of things? You mentioned in the previous interview when we discussed, like, there was a lady that registered her dog to vote to just test the system. How does that work? Do you think there's potential for things like that to happen?
11: When people register to vote under federal law, they are required to provide proof of identity at the time they register, which is typically done with an ID number. That can be, you know, if they put down a driver's license number and all the information that they write on the affidavit, and that matches the information that the Department of Motor Vehicles has for that driver's license number, all the same, the name, the date of birth, the address is all the same, then we've verified that voter. And you can't vote in a federal election until that verification has happened. And so we do have, right now, we have, of the 1.9 million voters, we have 0.16% of our voters, so less than 0.2% of our voters, have not yet provided proof of identity. So if they try to vote in this upcoming primary, they've been flagged, and we will then notify them and say, if they cast a ballot, you still have not provided proof of identity. Here's what you can provide us, how you can get it to us for your ballot to be processed. That's under federal law. State law, you end up having the same kind of verification process using the Department of Motor Vehicles, but state law says that if a person doesn't have a driver's license, doesn't have a Social Security number, they're still eligible to vote in California as long as they attest to being eligible. That 0.16% of our voters who are flagged that they can't cast a ballot this upcoming primary, if there was a local election in one of our cities that had no federal offices on it, that flag would be turned off because state law doesn't require that proof of identity currently before somebody can vote. And so the situation you mentioned, and she just recently actually entered into a plea agreement with the district attorney's office, pleading guilty to one misdemeanor charge of creating fictitious registration using the name of her pet, and she'll be sentenced in October. But she was originally charged with additional charges that she tried to cast two ballots, one in the 22 primary election, which the DA said her ballot was rejected for that fictitious registration, and one that they said she cast in the 21 gubernatorial recall election, which had no federal offices on it. And the district attorney in their charging document said that that ballot was counted. But they've now done a plea agreement with her, and she'll be sentenced in October for one misdemeanor count of creating that fictitious registration.
10: So this 0.16%, they can vote in local elections, but then when it comes to federal, they can't.
11: They cannot.
10: Now, in terms of voter ID, if we had voter ID, how would it work for you guys?
11: Just recently, like in the last week, the Secretary of State verified that the petition for the California Voter ID Initiative had enough signatures on it to qualify for the ballot in November. And so I'll talk about if that became law, if the voters approved that in November of 26, what it would mean. So there's three basic pieces to that initiative in the ordinance that's written for it. One is that if you want to vote in person, you have to present some form of government ID at the vote center or the polling place to be able to vote. Right now, under state law, if that didn't pass, what the state law is currently, if you vote in person, is the voters required to verbally tell the employee, my employee, their name and their address, and then we look them up in the roster. The voter confirms that's their information. They sign under penalty of perjury with a warning that's under the signature, says if you're impersonating this person, here's the charges you face. So that's the law currently. Under the proposed initiative, they'd be required to provide some sort of government ID. It also then says if for people who want to vote by mail ballot, they will have to tell my office ahead of time, here's the government ID, issued ID for me that I want to use for the purposes of verifying my vote by mail ballot. And I will, on the return envelope, write the last four digits of this government ID. So when it comes back to us, we'll not just be checking signatures, we'll be checking that those four numbers to verify the person's ID. The third element of that initiative, if it passes, is that it will require the state and counties to, on a regular basis, verify that the voters on their database are citizens. It's not clear as to what sources we're supposed to use to verify that, it's kept very general that we are to use some element of government resources to verify citizenship. So those are the three pieces of that. All of those things are going to require some change to California certification of electronic poll books, rosters, the election management systems where we store the voter registration system. So with the poll books, I would want them to be certified to scan somebody's ID. The election management system that's certified by the state, VoCal, I would want that to be updated to allow there to be a field for voters to tell us what government ID number they want to use for voting by mail purposes.
10: Bob Page, Registrar of Orange County, it was great to have you on California.
11: I really appreciate you having me today. Thank you.
10: Thank you.
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0: Assembly Bill 2700, authored by Republican James Gallagher, is currently under review by the Assembly Appropriations Committee. The bill would address the financial gap some wildfire survivors face, as they've received only about 70% of their compensation from the Fire Victim Trust established during PG&E's bankruptcy. And the California Capitol Annex Project, a taxpayer-funded office building and garage for state lawmakers and the governor, now has an estimated cost of up to $1.2 billion. Despite officials citing inflation, supply chain issues, and lawsuits as primary drivers, reports indicate that major design changes were made without public input and significantly contributed to the overrun. Project leaders refused to release basic cost records or provide proof for the new estimates and have enforced non-disclosure agreements since 2018, and the last public hearing was held in 2021. Those are the headlines. I'm Matt Pacini.
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3: City slowing on the 10 eastbound, leaving just about Las Cienegas. You continue ahead towards San Pedro Street in downtown Los Angeles. Set out to Studio City. It's crowding up on the 101 southbound, leaving Coldwater Canyon to the 170-134 split. Slowing ahead in Hollywood from Santa Monica Boulevard as you continue into downtown Los Angeles. And watch for delays in Duarte. This is on the 210 eastbound from the 605 to Irwindale Avenue.
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10: California avocado industry is facing some serious challenges here. Not only the costs have been going up, there's also an element that they're competing with cartels from Mexico. Today we sit down with Gary Gregg, who knows the avocado industry really well. We also sit down with Katerina Schulk, who's been investigating what's happening with avocado farms in Mexico and how they are impacting the U.S. supply chain and California avocado farmers.
16: We have the most stringent laws here in California, for good reason. But when we import things from places that don't have those laws and our internal producers have to compete against that, there should be a way of, like, at least leveling the playing field a little bit.
17: when these orchards are being taken over by the cartels, there is typically a lot of violence. When you're making your guacamole on Super Bowl, those avocados may have come from blood.
10: I'm Siam Ek. Welcome to California Insider. Gary, it's great to have you on. Welcome.
18: Thank you for having me here, and thank you for having the format you have with your show. You cover so many great topics that Californians need to know about, a lot of things that would be buried if you didn't cover them. So you're doing a wonderful job here, you and your team.
10: Thank you, Gary. We want to talk to you about an important topic, which is avocados. And you're into the plant space. We're hearing that avocado industry is facing some challenges. Can you tell us what you're seeing right now?
18: Avocados basically have a lot of their history rooted right where we are. We're in Irvine, California right now. Most people know the Hass avocado. That's the most prevalent avocado in the whole entire world right now. What they don't know is it's the 100th birthday of that tree. That tree was planted for the first time 100 years ago in 1926, just 20 miles north of where we sit now. And it was planted by Rudolf Hass. He was a postal delivery man. He was trying to get some plants to graft. He'd get his seedlings. He bought some seedlings from a guy to graft known varieties at the time on top of that tree and other trees. And then that tree wouldn't take the graft, and he was about to cut it down. And by the time he was about to cut it down, the kids were playing in it and had a good time with it. And the kids actually ate the fruit from this tree, and they loved it. And so they begged their dad not to cut this tree down. So then he took notice of the fruit and realized this is a pretty good fruit. Very different from the fruit at the time. Most fruit at the time was green, thin-skinned. His was thick, dark-skinned. And so it was hard to convert people over to it, but it tasted really good. And the thick skin was actually very protective of that fruit during shipping. And then got this tree to propagate, and it was about 9 years later after he planted it in 1926. In 1934, he got the patent on this tree. And it now is the most popular avocado throughout the entire world. And that kind of started the sort of like the big industry that we see now. One thing that happened in California was that affected the avocado trade here was NAFTA. When Bill Clinton passed NAFTA in the 1990s, it opened up the avocado trade into the market in California, which is the biggest market probably in the world for avocado consumption, in a place where we started growing these avocados. They're native to Mesoamerica, but basically brought up different ones up here, and every time you germinate a seed, you have a unique identity plant, and that's how the Hass variety got started, and many others in California. So most of the varieties that we see today are from California, but ironically, once we had a big burgeoning avocado trade in California with lots of farms everywhere, we had laws in place to not import avocados from anywhere else outside the state to prevent pests getting into our crop, but that all changed with NAFTA. And then that opened up the crop to Mexico, Peru, and Chile. And so once that happened, all kinds of bad things happened, where now the local producers in California had to compete with this new cheaper crop in Mexico, Peru, and Chile. And obviously the rules for minimum wage aren't the same in those locations. The environmental rules are much more lax. And so this caused a lot of pressure for the California producers. And also a lot of water costs were going up in California. So those are some of the challenges happening to the California producers, and real estate prices also going up and selling off the ranches. But the best avocados of all are California grown because you get them, you know, straight off the trees, and they don't have to cold store them as long as they do when they ship them as far from Mexico, Peru, and Chile.
10: What's the difference between the California ones and the other countries?
18: Well, the farther you ship a fruit, or any agricultural commodity, the more it's going to degrade over time. And down there, they have to ship it so far, and they have to basically stretch the season out, that they end up cold storing these fruit for a very long time. And as they cold store it, it loses its sort of freshness. And it's good punch. So, you know, when you're locally, you know, producing a fruit, you don't have to go through that as much. And so you can get the fruit pretty much at its optimal moment. So it tastes much better. So that's one thing.
10: Do you see these avocado farmers in California facing challenges right now?
18: Yes. Just like anything else, any other business in California, the business climate in California is challenging to say the least, especially when you're competing with a foreign product that doesn't have all of the hurdles and impediments that we do in California with, you know, all the different rules and regulations that people have to put up with here. But we still have a pretty viable crop in California. So, but it is very challenging to keep up with that, especially when you have cheap imports.
10: What about the cartels? We've heard that cartels are getting involved in the avocado side of the business and it's causing challenges.
18: In this case, it's the Mexican cartels. People think of Mexican cartels as being closely associated to the drug trade. And that primarily is how they sort of started. But they actually control a lot of the economy of within Mexico and probably reaching in the United States too. But so one thing that happened in 2018, California legalized cannabis. Okay, well,
10: it was Prop 64.
18: 64, right. Yeah. And one of the unintended consequences of that was that now, instead of importing all of this cannabis from Mexico coming across the border, which the cartels were making a lot of money on, they're now deprived of that income because now it's being commercially produced within the state legally in large quantities. And so it seemed like that was the moment where things changed and they started to really reach out into other arenas to supplement their loss of income. And one of those arenas is avocados. Most of these avocados in Mexico are grown in the state of Michoacán, which is sort of known as a heavily dominated cartel region down there. And it got so bad as to the U.S. government stopped all importations of avocados on the eve of the Super Bowl in 2022 because one of our inspectors got threatened down there by a drug cartel or just a Mexican cartel. And that was sort of an inflection moment that changed everything. But even beyond that, like apparently what's happening, there's a lot of reporting on this. There's a documentary called The Avocado Wars by, it's a series called Rotten. So that's an interesting thing to watch. That really explains it all. And apparently what's happening is a lot of these growers down there are basically being forced to pay protection money by the cartels in order for their cartels to leave them alone and just happily grow their crop. And if they resist that, then the cartels are doing some pretty nefarious things to try to convince them and influence them to pay the money. And abductions, and sometimes there's been reports of workers off of avocado ranches having their hands cut off. These are all things that have been reported. And some of these small towns apparently are creating their own militias. It's getting so bad they're having to do that to stay independent of the cartels. So that's kind of what's happening with the cartel influence on avocados.
10: Is that impacting the producers here in California?
18: Well, I think it would, because if they're getting a lot of pressure in Mexico to produce a crop, then and the cartels having to extract money from the producers in Mexico, then obviously the crop is going to cost more, so then, or be shortages, in which case in 2022 there were shortages. And that was really good for the California growers because they could supplement that loss of crop. And so yes, any kind of like inability to efficiently create the crop outside our borders will definitely help us here.
10: We want to talk to you about the cartel's impact on California avocado. You're in Mexico, and you've been studying what the cartels are doing in the avocado industry. It's very brave of you to do that, but can you tell us what's happening?
17: The avocado industry is almost a $2 billion annual industry. It's very lucrative, and typically a lot of the avocado importers, manufacturers, so to speak, are actually based in California and the majority of the avocados, around 80% of all avocados in the U.S., come from Mexico. Particularly, they come from Michoacán, a western state in Mexico that has heavy cartel presence. CG&G, the Jalisco New Generation cartel, which, as we saw, the leader, El Mencho, was recently killed in February. Actually, he was from Michoacán, which is the known as the green gold state. It's where the majority of avocado orchards are. And farmers, typically most of these orchards are actually generational. A major problem, however, because of how lucrative the avocado trade is, and also because it's legal, a lot of the orchards and farmers are extorted, operating under coercion of the cartels. So typically, kind of the way to put it in perspective for an American consumer is that around 20% of what you're paying for avocados in the U.S., particularly in California, is actually going towards the cartels. That's going towards the extortion fees, or as we call it over here, piso, which is essentially the avocado farmer's fee in order to actually independently continue to operate their avocado trade. Now, a few years ago, the U.S. stopped sending agricultural oversight bodies, individuals into Mexico, into Michoacán in particular, because these individuals were being threatened directly by the cartels. And what they were supposed to do was go in and do due diligence. So ensure, of course, that pesticide use is up to standard, et cetera, right? Typical agricultural oversight. But aside from that, to ensure that the way that these orchards are being run are separate from any organized crime. Now, when we're talking about green gold and we're talking about Michoacán, Mexico, that's virtually impossible. Within Mexico, there is really no oversight of this. And we've seen cases where farmers actually band together in order to take matters into their own hands, sort of like vigilante groups in order to fight off the cartels. What started happening was that these farmers, then once they were banding together or refusing to pay extortion, were having their orchards completely destroyed by the cartels or completely taken over. So I spoke with one farmer who, this was 2 or 3 years ago, had a generational avocado orchard in his family. It's important to keep in mind, too, in order to actually produce avocados, grow one avocado tree, you're waiting around 2 decades. So it's not a simple fruit to
10: just plant and just get going, right?
17: Yeah. No, not at all. Yeah. So when I spoke to him, he was actually in the process of being extorted. So armed men had showed up in an armored vehicle to his land and told him that if he didn't start paying them more, they were increasing the percentage of piso of extortion fee, that he would have to leave his land. He couldn't afford to do this. And it was really heartbreaking. He called me crying because I was in a couple Facebook groups of farmers who were banding together to fight off the extortion. And he said that he was going to have to abandon his livelihood. What ended up happening was exactly that. Him and his family packed up whatever they could into one of their trucks, leaving everything behind as the cartel had actually requested. You're leaving behind your residency, any additional vehicles, any equipment used to basically run your farm. And they had to flee from the region that they were living in. And what happens is, you know, before fentanyl, when heroin was the drug or the street drug, let's say, a lot of these avocado orchards would actually be completely destroyed by the cartels, and they would use it to plant poppies or cultivate any other plant that would be used for drugs. Now, though, with synthetic drugs on the rise and kind of at a peak, instead of doing this, they're profiting off of the land and the produce that already exists there, for most of this being avocados. And interestingly enough, last year, I actually started digging into doing stories because there are a few, and I can't name them for legal reasons now, but there are two that I know of, major avocado importers based in California that are knowingly buying avocados from orchards that are fully cartel run in Michoacán. And there's really no oversight right now to stop any of this. And this is money going directly into the hands of organized crime, particularly CG&G, La Familia Michoacana, among other smaller, more fractured cartels. But for the most part, you have American companies selling a good to the American population with money that has knowingly been put into the hands of organized criminals.
10: So what you're saying is that cartels are moving into the business by taking people's lands in essentially Mexico.
17: It's been happening for a while. Yeah, this is not something new. Avocados have always been something incredibly lucrative for the cartels, but with the synthetic drugs now being kind of the number one street drug, fentanyl, this business is booming, honestly.
10: And now the suppliers from the U.S. are buying from the cartels. Are they lowering their price? What we are hearing is that it's very hard for the California local avocado producers to compete.
17: Yeah, because they are doing this sort of, on the black market. Typically, the way cartels make this lucrative and manage to do this under the radar is they're selling the produce for a lowered price. So a great example of this is the way cartels steal and sell crude oil from Mexico to independent American refineries. They're obviously selling it at a fraction of the price than if these American refineries were buying them legitimately. This is the same thing with avocados. So because they have to put in the work to essentially ensure that these get into the United States without tipping anyone off that these are illegal, to be completely fair, inspectors and Border Patrol and whoever is meant to look over this, from my knowledge and my reporting, they aren't putting in the same amount of effort to ensure that these avocados are quote unquote ethical, as opposed to if they're searching for drugs or now crude oil.
10: How do you know that these importers are buying from the cartels?
17: Because I was able to track the very orchards and regions that these Haas avocados were being imported from. And they are knowingly in the region completely under cartel control. One thing that I think is really important that isn't viewed as an American problem is that when these orchards are being taken over by the cartels, there is typically a lot of violence. So that one individual I spoke to who fled with his family was honestly a best case scenario example. For many others, they become victims of extremely violent crimes where family members are being raped, are being kidnapped. In some instances, some of them are even being killed in order to force their hand of either paying the extortion fee or give up their land. And unfortunately, in my reporting on this, I understand that this isn't technically a problem for Americans, but when Americans are the consumer, it's important to look back down the supply chain and understand that when you're making your guacamole on Super Bowl, that those avocados may have come from blood.
10: Are some people not farming anymore? How are people coping with the situation?
18: The pressures in California are water. So you need a good source of water, and there's all kinds of different ways to get the water, through groundwater from wells, surface water, brought in from irrigation districts, and things like that. But more than that, you have these increasing suburbanization in California happening that's displacing the avocado crop further and further away from the population centers. And so they've actually come up with a way to maximize production on small area, and that is called high-density planting. And so this is a method where you plant lots of avocado trees like in a row, maybe like 6, 8, 10 feet apart, much closer than you would traditionally do it. Then you do intensive pruning on the trees, almost creating like a hedgerow effect. And then what that does is it concentrates all of the fruit in a smaller area of tree with the same root systems, that the fruit gets bigger. But also because of our high labor costs here, it makes picking the avocados much easier because they're much lower to the ground. So that's one thing they're doing. It costs more to put an orchard in up front because you're planting more trees, but the return on investment is much higher. So a lot of the new avocado groves that are going in California are utilizing that practice. That's something that's really, you know, kind of revolutionary.
19: Is it possible to do this in a small land, like an acre or somebody's backyard?
18: Absolutely.

0: Seriously, my dealership just fixed the transmission.
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3: A common sense Republican running for Congress in a seat once held by Adam Schiff?
4: Yes. Hi, I'm Scott Allen Myers. So many people have thought about leaving California, but I'm staying. I'm staying to fight back against the crushing costs, the tax burdens, and the outrageous social agendas. I believe our communities deserve leadership that puts families, safety, and common sense first.
3: Protecting our homes, our taxes, our safety, and our children? You've got my vote.
4: I'm Scott Allen Myers, and I approve of this message. Paid for by Scott Allen Myers for Congress.
5: River Hat, California. It was 1990 in December. I'll never forget it. It was December 21st through the 23rd. And I had to face a lot of unhappy customers after that freeze. But we haven't had anything nearly as bad like that since. So it's a matter of knowing what your risk tolerance is on a long-term freeze like that. That might not ever come around again because of global warming. But during that freeze, we did get down to like 18 degrees in the Bay Area. So there was quite heavy damage. And small little plants would have a problem with that. But once they get larger, just the top of it sort of burns off. And then that layer protects the rest of it. Then it just sprouts out in spring. So the most popular variety, the Hass avocado, the chief commercial variety in the whole entire world right now, that tree is hardy to about 25, 26, 27 degrees. And so most places in the Bay Area, in the immediate Bay Area, and pretty much all of Southern California, low elevation, stays above those temperatures. You can grow even that variety everywhere. And even in the colder regions of the more inland locations away from the influence, the warming influence of the ocean, where it can get down to the low 20s or even 20 degrees, there's varieties that you can grow there as well that are marketable. And so my general rule is if you live below 2,000 foot elevation in California, there should be an avocado that's hardy enough for you to grow there.
6: Do you have any thoughts for policymakers to make sure that this farming stays here?
5: Yeah, I just absolutely love the romance of the historic citrus. So I absolutely love that culture. And we are sort of losing it a bit, especially the avocados. And like I mentioned earlier, that, you know, because we're in California and subject to so many rules and regulations, minimum wage laws, pesticide laws, all these things, which are good laws, but our competitors are not. Policymakers could potentially look at something like an avocado crop, and if we have our own domestic production, how do we protect that against foreign producers who are not abiding by the same laws and conditions and regulations as we are? Well, maybe what we should do is have a tariff that goes into all the imports to try to level the playing field a little bit.
6: Gary Gregg, it was great to have you on California Insider.
5: Thank you for having me.
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10: The leading candidates for California governor faced off in another debate Thursday night. Democrat Javier Becerra pledged to address the issue of health care.
11: What we have to do, because people in California don't care what you call it, at the end of the day, what they want is access to a doctor when they need it and a bill that they can afford to pay. And that's what we'll do.

0: The candidates were invited based on ballot qualifications and a 1% polling threshold. The debate comes less than 3 weeks before the June the 2nd primary election. California Uber and Lyft drivers closer to forming a union that companies will have to recognize if it gets state approval. The California Gig Workers Union asked state officials to check if enough drivers are supporting unionizing. If approved, Uber and Lyft would have to negotiate pay and benefits with drivers. And Caltrans is exploring high-speed buses as a new travel option in California. That's the latest. I'm Mark Mayfield.
1: 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No.
2: Hoffman Park, it's a wreck on the 10 westbound at the 605. They're trying to get this crash out of lanes, out of the carpool and two-lap lanes. Delays are backing up away from Puente Avenue. Also, let's head out to some road work in Riverside affecting the 215 northbound at Central. Only the carpool and left are open. Delays are backing up from the 60. And on the southbound side of the 215, they're also working at Blaine Street, blocking the three right lanes until 5 in the morning.
3: A common-sense Republican running for Congress in a seat once held by Adam Schiff?
4: Yes. Hi, I'm Scott Allen Myers. So many people have thought about leaving California, but I'm staying. I'm staying to fight back against the crushing costs, the tax burdens, and the outrageous social agendas. I believe our communities deserve leadership that puts families, safety, and common sense first.
3: Protecting our homes, our taxes, our safety, and our children? You've got my vote.
4: I'm Scott Allen Myers, and I approve of this message. 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
23: It's the Fix California Hour replay with John Phillips and Randy Wang.
24: John, we have a brand new poll out in the California governor's race. This is the second poll that's been released, commissioned by the California Democratic Party in an effort to get some of the lower polling candidates to leave the race. So I believe the way this poll works is it's the same people they polled 2 weeks ago, and you see what the movement is. Coming in first place with 24% of the vote is not sure.
25: Expect that number to grow.
24: Okay, really, we have a tie for first place with Chad Bianco and Steve Hilton, both at 14%. Now, this notably is before Hilton got endorsed by Trump, but this showed Hilton actually going down 2% from the previous poll. In third place, you've got Eric Swalwell at 12%. He was at 10% in the last poll. Tom Steyer at fourth place with 1%. He was at 10% in the last poll. And in fifth place, our darling, Katie Porter, is down to 7%, losing 3 percentage points from 2 weeks ago.
26: You can smell it right here.
25: Say it ain't so.
24: Below Katie Porter, we have a three-way tie for sixth place with Javier Becerra, Matt Mahan, and Antonio Villaraigosa all at 4%, which notably for all of them is 1% higher than they were. So you could theoretically look at this poll and see that the 3% that Katie Porter lost, those went to Becerra, Mahan, or Villaraigosa. 2% for some other candidate. 2% for I'm not telling you. 1% for Betty Yee, and getting a big bump from being on this show, Tony Thurmond at 0%.
25: All right. When I look at that poll, it makes me want to cry. Because whoever it is that's advising Donald Trump on California is the complete idiot.
24: I think we know who it is.
25: If you were to look at that poll, if everything just stayed the same, the two Republicans would be on the November ballot.
24: Yeah, that's not happening anymore.
25: Things were heading smoothly in the right direction. And then somebody had to convince him that that was never going to happen, so endorsed someone. So he endorsed Steve Hilton.
24: And we will see in the next version of this poll in 2 weeks, probably a big difference, Hilton gaining and Bianco losing, if people pay attention to who's being endorsed by who.
25: Well, here's what needs to happen then. If the low information voters are going to pay attention to Trump and they're going to get behind Hilton, then the high information voters should get behind Bianco. Because the only way the Republicans have a chance in this race is to split the vote 50-50.
24: It's not going to happen.
25: It could happen. It could happen. I mean, according to this poll, it was happening.
24: But now things have changed.
25: Well, and we could also see the complete collapse of Eric Swalwell, because we now know that there are accusations of sexual harassment that are currently being vetted, not just by activists, but by individuals in the media. And there is an avalanche that is a-coming.
24: And if that happens, and we see within the next 2 weeks of movement on that, that's 12% that can be going to Steyer or Porter or one of the others. It could happen. And then we could see somebody possibly polling in first or second place, and it would completely kill this idea of two Republicans going into the general.
25: Well, or let's just say Swalwell collapses. there's no guarantee that his support is going to go to Katie Porter or to Tom Steyer. He could breathe new life into one of these candidates that's currently in single digits, or it could be spread across the board to any number of candidates, and it could further complicate things for the Democrats. That's a possibility, too.
24: This is why nobody's dropping out. Anything can happen this April, and this April is going to be very, very interesting.
25: Now, speaking of the candidates who are running for office, many of them sat down for television interviews with CBS's Julie Watts. One of those particular interviews went viral for all the wrong reasons.
24: You mean the Katie Porter interview? We covered extensively. In fact, I believe it was this show was the first one to let everyone know that this interview existed. I remember brushing my teeth when I was listening to Julie Watts of CBS News Investigates sit down with all of the candidates asking about Prop 50 and asking about winning over the other side. And it was Katie Porter who didn't like the questioning from Julie Watts and said this.
0: Well, to those voters, okay, so you...
1: I don't want to keep doing this. I'm going to call it. Okay. Thank you.
0: You're not going to do the interview with us?
1: Nope, not like this. I'm not. Not with seven follow-ups to every single question you ask.
25: Katie gonna Katie.
24: So that was a series of interviews that Julie Watts did, sitting down with every single candidate. And the way they've released these is they put a compilation of all the candidates being asked a specific question. Well, right now, Californians are thinking a lot about gas prices. So these interviews, most of these were done in the fall, although some of the later candidates, they did their interviews fairly recently, like Mahan and Swalwell. They were all asked about California's environmental policies and gas prices, which a lot of people are thinking about right now because gas prices are getting completely out of control for a whole lot of reasons, including the war in Iran, but also including refineries that are threatening to leave the state yet again. Well, Julie Watts sat down with Katie Porter. We'll get to that. She sat down with Matt Mahan. She sat down with Hilton and Bianco. But we're going to start with Julie Watts sitting down with Tom Steyer, because Tom Steyer might be more conspiratorial on the oil companies than Gavin Newsom.
25: That's hard to do.
24: For more on this, we go to CBS News Investigates and the wonderful Julie Watts.
0: So you're obviously an environmental activist. You ran for president and you vowed to declare an environmental emergency on day one of your presidency. In your book last year, you wrote, "Climate is what matters most right now. Nothing else comes close." But, you know, the elephant in the room has been that your campaign ads don't even mention the environment. Have you had a change of heart? Is this something that's no longer a priority for you?
2: No, I have not had a change of heart, and it is a priority.
24: What is with that voice?
25: I don't know, but get this man some tea with honey.
2: I wrote a book, Julie, which I'm hoping that you will buy multiple copies of and give to all of your friends and family.
0: Christmas presents.
24: Is that supposed to be, like, funny for him?
25: He is an awkward, awkward man.
24: Making $1 billion makes you a strange human being. Is there any normal billionaire out there? Exactly.
2: Cheaper, faster, better.
0: Mm-hmm.
2: How we win the climate war.
0: Okay.
2: When I'm talking about reducing electricity costs, which I'm talking about all the time in my campaign,
0: uh-huh.
2: I'm talking about climate. When I'm talking about clean air and reducing asthma for kids in California, I'm talking about climate. When I'm talking about economic competitiveness, about how do we, in fact, drive growth in the state of California, I'm talking about climate. Because we are at a place cheaper, faster, better.
24: The way okay, so far you're just saying buzzwords, buddy.
25: Okay, this is his typical stump speech.
2: The way that we're going to solve the climate problem is by winning in the marketplace and actually solving people's short-term problems that also solve our long-term problems. Let's talk about cap and trade.
0: Okay.
2: Cap and trade is basically something that says polluter pays. That if you're polluting, you should pay for your pollution, that the common...
24: And what you'll pay for, of course, is e-bikes for all of your bratty teenagers.
25: And don't forget the bullet train that doesn't exist.
24: $1 billion a year of cap and trade money. Now they call it cap and invest. So the reason your gas prices are so expensive in California compared to the rest of the country, even not thinking about the Iran war, is that you're paying for the bullet train every time you go to the pump.
2: That if you're polluting, you should pay for your pollution, that the common taxpayer, the common citizen should not be paying for
0: it.
2: But
0: has it increased
2: pollution.
0: The cost of gas for California drivers?
2: A tax does, but the truth is we're trying to push this state to, but what we're really doing is trying to end up as an electric state.
24: Tom Steyer wants gasoline to be so expensive that you'll have no choice but to get an electric car.
25: Well, they're doing a good job of getting us there.
2: That is the future. That is the future for the world. That is the future for California. And that is the cheaper way to go.
0: We're nowhere near that goal.
2: When you ask me, what do I think is the right way to combat? Look, I think the oil companies are trying to beat us up. I believe we need to develop alternative sources of gasoline in the state of California.
0: And what does that mean?
2: 10 years to do it. That means we either get it shipped in from Asia.
24: I just have to point out, this interview was taped before the war, but Tom Steyer's whole plan is we shouldn't have any of the gas made here. We should get it all from other countries. We already get 80% of it from other countries. And right now, because of what's going on in Iran, it's getting really difficult to get that oil here.
25: Okay, so if his plan is to get more oil from, I guess, Iran and Saudi Arabia and other oil-producing countries in Asia, then he has very little influence over what the environmental policies are when they refine the oil, when they take it out of the ground, all of those sorts of things, ship it.
24: It could be done much dirtier, and they got to put it on a giant boat and bring it over here. But none of that matters as long as we're not drilling it here. It's India's problem.
2: We get it from local states.
0: Well, we are doing that now. That's what they're doing.
2: That is where we have to go. We are going to end up, these guys.
0: That ends up with a lot more pollution, though, you know.
2: Actually, I understand that ships do pollute, but in terms of where we have to go, this is a short-term solution, and we have to do it. Look, I'm for
25: affordability. Wait. It's not just the transportation of the oil that's different. Didn't we have a gentleman on who works in that industry who talks about the refineries in India and how different they are than the refineries here and what kind of pollution they produce compared to the refineries here?
24: Yes, and he talked about all of the smog that was around those refineries. And we know how to do it here. We've regulated our refiners to do it here, but we don't want to do that. So we want the atmosphere that the whole world breathes in and out to be as dirty as possible because we don't want to do it here. It doesn't make any sense.
25: You know what's interesting about this is very typical for environmentalists. They like to call themselves environmentalists and they like to pat themselves on their back, but they really are at their core NIMBY people, where they realize they need certain things. They just don't want it in their neighborhood. We want a freeway. We need to drive on a freeway, but we don't want it in our neighborhood because then it's going to bring the pollution here. So put it someplace else. We need prisons, but we don't want it here, so put it someplace else. We know that we need oil, but we don't want the refineries here, so put them in India.
2: I'm for affordability. You're sitting here saying, yeah, they're gouging us, but they're saying they have to gouge us. That's actually what you're saying.
0: What's your definition of gouging?
2: Overcharging. They are overcharging us dramatically.
24: This was also done before Julie's great investigative piece on how there actually is no gouging and the state of California found no gouging.
25: No, this is a conspiracy theory.
2: They are overcharging us dramatically. And you're saying it's because they're saying.
24: How many times did Gavin Newsom get on the TV and say the oil companies are screwing you?
3: I'm sick and tired of being screwed.
25: And think about the nature of this allegation, where he's saying that the CEOs of different companies all get together in one corporate boardroom, they light up cigars, they pour scotches, and they go, all right, let's single out one random state in the United States of America and jack the price up there, but leave it at a normal price everywhere else.
2: They are overcharging us dramatically. And you're saying it's because they're saying, oh, we won't be doing business there in a while. We can't afford to make
0: these updates. They're saying primarily we're doing it because California charges us to do business here through cap and trade and through these at birth regulations and, you know, a variety of other regulations.
2: The idea that you believe the oil companies to me is staggering.
0: I'm looking.
24: Wow.
25: He's not likable.
24: He is doing exactly what Katie Porter did, and it didn't work out well for her.
25: So nasty.
0: You know, a variety of other regulations.
2: The idea that you believe the oil companies, to me, is staggering.
0: I'm looking at the data.
2: Staggering. The data is they're charging us much more, and the issue is they're saying we have to charge more because of short-term needs. Look. You're assuming that the structure of this industry can never change and we can never get anyone to change. That's not true. That's the issue. There's an assumption here that we are at the mercy of these oil companies. They can lie to you and get away with it. They can overcharge us and get away with it. They can be as arrogant as they want to be. Baloney.
24: Talking about arrogance, are we, huh, Tommy?
25: Okay, so let's just say that he buys into the conspiracy theory, lock, stock, and barrel. And by the way, they already had special sessions in the legislature to explore this conspiracy theory, and they found that it was, in fact, a conspiracy theory. So it's not just CBS News that says it's a conspiracy theory. So did the state legislature, which typically does Gavin's bidding. What's he going to do to push the ball forward on a theory that's already been discredited everywhere, including the California state legislature?
2: We have to actually change the structure. They're not unchangeable.
0: No, I hear what you're saying. My question to you, though, is do you have data or do you have actual projections? How much would it cost to actually ship crude, refined oil, gasoline in?
2: We are doing something where we have our own definition of acceptable gasoline.
0: Mm-hmm.
2: That is something. And so the only people who are doing it are people here. Mm-hmm. Can we get people overseas to do that for us? Yes, we have to do.
24: Tommy, we're already getting 80% of the gas from other countries. And that's part of the reason that Gord is at $9.99.
25: Okay, here's something to think about. He has made his bones in the news as being an Enviro sugar daddy. This is allegedly the issue he cares about the most. If he is this ignorant on the issue that he cares about the most, what does that tell you about Tom Steyer on everything else?
24: Well, and let's not forget that this guy who loves to talk about how much he cares about this made all of his money from this industry that he wants to destroy.
25: You know what that reminds me of? It reminds me of that movie that Morgan Spurlock put together. Remember that one, Super Size Me?
24: Oh, where he ate McDonald's every single day for 40 days.
25: That's right. Let's eat McDonald's every single day until my heart blows up and do a documentary. And one of the individuals interviewed in that documentary was someone who I think is the heir to the Baskin and Robbins fortune, the ice cream money. And that person is a vegan. Do you remember that?
24: That's wild.
25: Yeah. And I think that there is an overcompensation among those who have done well financially, where I guess with this guy, they made their money through dairy and now he feels guilty over how the cows were treated or something. I don't know. So now he's a vegan, and Tom Steyer, who made his money from the oil industry, is now overcompensating. So he's now this environmentalist warrior, but doesn't seem to know much about it.
24: In fact, it's been the most consistent attack line from the Swalwell people to the Steyer people is Tom Steyer made all of his money off of oil and private prisons. And you're going to trust this guy?
3: You and California have so much in common. For one, you're both broke. Stick around, and after the break, John and Randy might just fix one of those. It's the Fix California Hour replay. KABC Dependable Traffic. Now.
4: Not the easiest drive in Baldwin Park, 10 West near the 605. A crash taking up the carpool in two left lanes. Traffic is stopped from Puente in Anaheim, 55 northbound connector to the 91 westbound. That remains off limits due to police activity. In Rancho Cucamonga, northbound side of the 15 near Foothill, a disabled vehicle in the right lane. In Norwalk, 5 south after Carmenita, cardboard boxes in the left lanes.
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9: A Republican lawmaker thinks Governor Newsom is done with California. Jason Campidonia explains.
7: State Senator Tony Strickland from Huntington Beach says Newsom has his sights set on a higher office.
8: Every day the governor wakes up and tries to figure out how he can get on the national stage. Clearly, all his motivations are about running for president of the United States.
7: He says Newsom's revised budget doesn't have California's best interest at heart.
8: He really wants to kick a can down the road, and whoever the next governor is have to make those hard decisions.
7: Strickland says he and other lawmakers will wait until the legislative analyst's office releases what he calls the real budget numbers.
10: And the Union for Healthcare and Service Workers at the University of California has reached a last-minute deal with the university system that prevents a strike by over 40,000 employees. That's the latest. I'm Rick Mayfield.
22: KABC Dependable Traffic. Now.
4: Slightly challenging tonight as you drive through Baldwin Park on the 10 West near the 605. It's a wreck where the carpool and two left lanes are off limits. Things remain stopped from Puente in the Lancaster area. Caltrans work on the 14th South between Avenue F and 20th Street. Road will reopen around 4 tomorrow morning. Downtown LA, a two-car crash on the 110 South right before the 10.
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25: 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All right, let's go back to gubernatorial candidate Tom Steyer with CBS News' Julie Watts.
24: So Julie Watts sat down with all the candidates to ask a wide variety of questions, and a lot of these interviews were taped back last fall. And she has released a compilation today of all the candidates who are still in the race talking about gas prices and environmental policies. And Tom Steyer is interesting, to say the least, when it comes to this issue. Let's not forget, Tom Steyer, who likes to talk about being environmental sugar daddy, made all of his money from big oil, from fossil fuels, and from private prisons.
25: What, no tobacco?
24: Let's hear Tom Steyer and Julie Watts.
0: We have to do some work to do it.
24: Wait, is that Tom Steyer or is that RFK?
25: I'm still going with Super Dave Osborne.
0: We have to do some work to do it. This is not going to be like, okay, we're done. If we stay with a...
25: By the way, he's talking to her like she's a child or an idiot.
24: It's very dismissive. Not as dismissive as Katie Porter was, but very, very close.
0: With a tiny number of oil companies. Uh-huh. With their hands around our throats, and they're saying, we're not ripping you off. This is what we have to do. They're going to say that forever.
1: So yours?
24: Boy, he does a high pitch.
25: He does. The little girl voice came out of nowhere.
1: Hey, hello, everybody.
0: They're going to say that forever.
24: What do you think it's like being married to him?
25: Oh, that can't be fun.
0: They're going to say that forever.
1: So you're saying,
24: like, even with the billions of dollars, that's not fun.
25: I hope no one has a dog in the car.
0: They're going to say that forever.
1: So you're saying refine overseas, bring in the refined gasoline.
0: Or do it in local states.
24: And it will- there are no pipes to bring in the oil from Texas.
25: Boy, he really hasn't thought this through, has he?
24: We also aren't allowed to use theirs because we need the summer blend, which I'm convinced doesn't actually do anything. Because Texas has cleaner air than we do.
1: And then, well, then you'd have to truck it in or ship it in either way.
0: Yes, I understand that. But
1: now, what's
0: point
1: the
0: is,
1: cost to consumers, though? What does that do? Do you have projections?
24: Remember, this is Julie trying to nail Tom Steyer down on what is the data for all of these assertions? How much is this going to cost? Steyer didn't have any of the answers for any of that.
25: You know what this reminds me of? I went on a trip at one point in time to some rich guy's house. A group of us were invited to go on a ski trip to a rich guy's house. And the rich guy was super rich. I don't even remember how the rich guy made the money. And he was explaining to all of us that one of the things that he had thought through that would save us all time and energy is the water only comes out of the faucet at one temperature. Showers, sinks, washing machine, whatever. And he picked that temperature. And he studied it, and he worked on it for quite some time, and he figured out the perfect temperature, so that way when you hop in the shower, you don't even have to think about how hot the water should be. When you wash your hands, you don't even have to think about how hot the water should be, because he's already decided it for you. And he was explaining in this same tone of voice why he was right and anyone who thought that the water should be hotter was wrong.
0: But
1: now, what's
0: point
1: the
0: is,
1: cost to consumers, though? What does that do? Do you have projections on how much that increases the cost of gas for consumers in California?
0: I don't think it's going to increase the cost.
24: It already is increasing the cost. This is when you import 80% of the gasoline, you are subject to all the craziness that goes on in the world.
25: How is he unaware of this? Has he never been to any of those big rectangular shaped states in the middle of the country?
0: I don't think it's going to increase the cost. What you're saying to me, if you listen to yourself, is they're saying
24: he is very dismissive of Julie Watts.
25: You know what we call that, Randy? Bitchy. He's real bitchy.
2: Get out of my shop.
0: I don't think it's going to increase the cost. What you're saying to me, if you listen to yourself, is they're saying, look, we don't believe California is a long-term place for us.
1: Yeah.
0: We have to basically amortize our costs really fast.
1: No, they're saying we don't believe it's a long-term place. We're leaving because we're not making money here.
24: And that's what's happening. We just lost Phillips 66 last year, and we just lost Benicia this year. And now with the new CARB regulations that might go into effect in May, Chevron says we might have to get out, and we've been here almost as long as this has been a state.
0: But they're over. What that means is if you're going to keep up your refinery, you have to amortize that cost over a short number of years instead of a long number of years, which means you add the costs to the cost of gasoline over 2 years instead of over 5 years or 10 years. So the truth is we're going to have to do this. But the other thing that's true is this is the goal here. California leads the energy revolution in the world.
24: We actually don't. You know who builds more solar and wind than us? Texas.
25: Oh, he's not going to like hearing that.
0: The world is moving this way. This is a huge...
24: We actually, thanks to, and it's one of the issues that Steyer's right on, the corruption at PG&E, we disincentivize solar panel roofs.
0: The world is moving this way. This is a huge... You're looking at this, and it's important from an affordability standpoint that we solve this issue in the short run. But in the long run, we need to get away from these people.
1: In terms of... gas prices. You're talking about this plan of having things refined overseas. Just to be clear, you don't actually have anything that you can give me that I can look at in terms of data and projections and what that would look like, right? This is sort of something that you would look at as governor.
0: I mean, oil and gas gets shipped around the world every single day in huge size. This is not something that's like unheard of, like we're going to have to...
24: I love that this came out today. And it's him from a few months ago talking about how great it is that we get our oil from overseas, as that is consistently why we're now about to hit $7 gas.
25: Yeah, the ghost of Christmas future is not nice to him.
24: Like, and would he have any different answer if he was asked this question today?
25: No, I think he'd give you the same answer, just bitchier.
0: Are you aware of that? This is a huge...
1: Right, but there would be a...
24: There's been like the fifth or sixth thing he has done for him to try to demonstrate that he thinks he's smarter than Julie Watts, who is a longtime investigative reporter for CBS News.
25: And you know what's funny is typically when men talk to women like this, other men don't hear it. The fact that we're noticing this, I can only imagine what women are thinking right now as they're driving around in their cars listening to this.
24: Holy crap. You're totally right. He is mansplaining the oil market to her.
25: And women don't typically like that.
24: No, they do not. I've been yelled at plenty of times for doing it to my wife. And deservedly so.
0: Are you aware of that? This is a huge...
1: Right, but
24: he is mansplaining to Julie Watts.
25: Yeah, he thinks she's dumb.
0: Are you aware of that? This is a huge...
1: Right, but there would be a cost to, first of all, building up those refineries, so finding someone to do it, then to shipping it. And so what I'm trying to gather is, what does that do?
24: Doesn't sound like she's the dumb one in the room, does it?
25: Nope. It sounds like she's the only one following along the conversation.
1: Then to shipping it. And so what I'm trying to gather is, what does that do? Yes, bringing in competition lowers gas
0: prices.
1: We are a
0: gigantic customer for anybody in this.
1: So the answer is no. I don't have anything to look at now, but that's something you would look at as governor.
0: But this is the answer.
24: That was Julie Watts' sit down with Tom Steyer, and then it immediately cuts to Johnny, your favorite, and part of this interview we haven't heard before, Julie and Katie together again. On gas prices.
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24: We'll see if Katie does any mansplaining.
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4: Traffic completely stopped in Baldwin Park. It's a wreck on the 10 West near the 605. Carpool and two left lanes are off limits. Heavy delays from Puente, Lancaster area, 14 South between Avenue F and 20th Street. That remains closed till about 4, and that's all due to road work. Downtown LA, 110 South before the 10, a crash clearing along the right shoulder.
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25: 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And Randy, ear monitor in the mailbag.
24: Margaret writes in at johnnydontlikeshow@gmail.com and says, want to know what women are thinking about the way Tom Steyer is talking to Julie Watts? He's a freaking hole.
25: Ha, ha, ha, ha, ha, ha, ha. That is pretty much what I thought.
24: Now, as we continue this 41-minute video of Julie Watts talking to all the candidates about their thoughts on gas prices, Johnny, it's time for Katie.
0: You can smell it right here.
25: Oh, I've been a good boy all day, so I definitely deserve this.
1: Gas prices. What would you do as governor to balance the sort of environmental concerns and regulations with the cost of gas in California?
2: Yeah, so California's future is going to be green energy, but we also have to be realistic about where we are. So we are not where we need to be yet on electric vehicle charging stations, for example. We're not where we need to be yet on price point for electric vehicles, especially with the federal incentives going away. So we need those refineries to continue for the time being, but we should be making sure that we're investing in tomorrow's energy. The best way to have cheap, affordable energy is to have renewables that are produced.
24: Been trying that, Katie.
25: We cannot create enough renewables to keep this state going.
24: We can for like 8 minutes in the middle of a Thursday.
25: But that's it.
24: But at night, the solar panels don't work.
25: Well, Susan Shelley usually tweets out a pie chart that shows you where all of our energy is coming from. And if Katie Porter thinks that we're going to get to 100% with renewables, she's smoking something.
2: Is to have renewables that are produced right here in California. So I don't think the long-term goal has changed at all. We are creating a lot of good high-paying jobs in renewables, but I think we're going to have to kind of stay the course with regard to our existing refinery capacity.
24: Stay the course.
25: Sounds like George W.
2: Protecting those California jobs, keeping gas as low as we can for the foreseeable future while that transition occurs.
1: What do you do about that lobby, frankly, and those folks who say we need to make gas more expensive so people don't buy gas-powered cars?
2: So, look.
24: You mean the Tom Steyers of the world?
25: That would be exactly who she's talking about.
2: So, look, the goal, I think, is clear, which is we want to protect our air. We want to make sure we're reducing rates of asthma. We want to make sure we're not dealing with worsening climate change. We're already feeling those effects. But we have to make the investments. So we have lots of tools at our disposal. So we need to make sure we're building those charging stations. Apartment buildings don't have them right now. It takes a long time to charge cars. When we get to a place where you can charge an electric vehicle as fast as you can fuel it with gas, that's going to be a really good, positive movement.
24: Yeah, but right now, the only place that's doing those is China, and we won't import them. The BYD's charging like 5 minutes.
25: Oh, my.
2: I went to buy a car recently, and the electric vehicle was $8,000 more.
24: Wait, she was going to replace the minivan?
25: Wait a minute. Is she thinking about writing another book?
2: I don't have an extra $8,000, and I think that makes me feel like very typical of a lot of Californians. So we have to keep making those investments, but I think the goal is to bring down that price point and to make electric vehicles the choice that consumers want.
1: And how do you as governor do that?
2: Well, so you make the investment. I mean, we are doing that already.
24: So subsidize.
25: That's exactly what she means.
24: I just want to point out, when I bought my electric car, there was no tax credit for me.
2: Well, so you make the investment. I mean, we are doing that already to some extent. So when the government puts up buildings, putting in electric charging stations, when we're thinking about funding or underwriting housing projects, making sure they're going to be charging stations, investing.
24: What's that going to do to the cost of an apartment building?
25: Oh, yeah. And I'm sure there's going to be a lot of Teslas in the projects.
2: Investing in green energy research projects right at our state universities. I work at UC Irvine. We do amazing research around energy, electricity, green hydrogen, all kinds of projects. And so we're going to have to keep doing that because Donald Trump is unfortunately pulling back on all those research projects. California just lost $500 million in a wind energy project in federal funding that Trump took away. That is bad for California, and it's bad for California consumers.
1: So back to gas. So we're talking about...
24: Katie, can we stick to state issues, please?
25: Good luck.
2: And it's bad for California consumers.
1: So back to gas. So we're talking about, you know, putting in this infrastructure. Where does that money come from?
2: It comes from the revenue, the general fund.
1: And so you would take money from what else in order to fund
2: that? Every governor has to allocate resources. Mm-hmm. And so it's
24: okay, so now she's mansplaining.
25: Oh, yeah. No, you can tell that she did not like that follow-up.
24: This was the same interview. The exact same interview, just a different part of it. Someday we're going to get that whole unedited tape.
1: What else to know?
2: Every governor has to allocate resources. Mm-hmm. And so it's always going to be a question of, you look at the entire budget, some things you're going to have to put more in some years, some things you're going to have to put less in. And Donald Trump, what he's done to us is...
24: Oh, boy.
25: I wonder if this was before or after the explosion.
24: Which explosion? Oh, you mean this?
1: Well, to those voters. Okay, so you...
2: I don't want to keep doing this. I'm going to call it.
25: Because I think this had to be before the explosion, because you can feel the tension rising.
24: Yes.
2: Pull on a lot of the different threads. We have healthcare challenges because of him. We have infrastructure challenges because of him.
1: So if we have those increased financial challenges and we're talking about building new infrastructure, which costs more money that we currently are not using from our general budget, where do you get that money? Like, where do you want to take, where do you find
2: priority,
1: the money?
2: You have to make priority choices. That's what a budget is. It's a question of
1: priorities.
2: And what
1: is your priority in the budget?
2: Well, I'm not going to give you the entire budget right now.
1: No, but
24: here we go.
25: It's on.
2: Well, I'm not going to give you the entire budget right now.
1: No, but if you had to pick an issue.

0: the expectation and the norm is to win, and that is what we will be able to do here. I believe in the power of UCLA.
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2: Sacramento. It is 41 minutes and it is well worth your time. It actually starts with Steve Hilton, who probably has the best response on this, but Matt Mahan's was pretty good too.
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29: The Trump administration is delaying just over $1 billion in Medicaid payments to California. Vice President J.D. Vance is leading the administration's crackdown on fraud and says it may not stop there.
30: For those states that refuse to get serious about fraud, we are going to turn off that anti-fraud money. And if we continue to find problems, we can turn off other resources within their state Medicaid programs as well.
29: Vance clarified that the government is withholding Medicaid fraud enforcement payments that states should be using to police fraud, not withholding people's benefits. Dana Williamson took a plea deal on federal corruption and tax charges. Williamson, a former top aide to Governor Newsom, pleaded guilty in Sacramento federal court this morning. And a judge denying Scott Peterson's latest bid to overturn his murder convictions in a 116-page decision. A San Mateo County Superior Court judge denied all 14 of Peterson's claims. That's the latest. I'm Mark Mayfield.
31: Cars spun out in Anaheim, 5 South before Brookhurst. Crash in the center lane, and it is slow from the 91 Cerritos area, 91 West. On the Bloomfield on-ramp, it's a crash. 2 cars involved. Baldwin Park, if you're traveling west near that 605, it's a crash taking up the carpool and 2 left lanes.

0: Remains slow from Puente and Encino. It's debris on the 60 West after Reservoir.
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11: KABC. The leading candidates for California governor faced off in another debate Thursday night. Tammy Trujillo has details.
12: Democrat Javier Becerra pledged to address the issue of health care.
13: What we have to do, because people in California don't care what you call it, at the end of the day, what they want is access to a doctor when they need it and a bill that they can afford to pay. And that's what we'll do.
12: The candidates were invited based on ballot qualifications and a 1% polling threshold. Republicans Steve Hilton and Chad Bianco took part, along with Democrats Becerra, Matt Mahan, Katie Porter, Tom Steyer, and Antonio Villaraigosa. The debate came with less than 3 weeks to go before the June 2nd primary election.
11: And poison control officials continue to warn that wild mushroom poisonings are on the rise in California. Most of the cases have been in Northern California, but now some are in the Central Valley. That's the latest. I'm Mark Mayfield.
14: In Santa Clarita on the 5 northbound after Calgrove, got a disabled vehicle that is blocking the left lane. A little bit of traffic issue there. In downtown L.A. on the 101 northbound before the 110, an accident involving two vehicles. The right lane is blocked. And in Long Beach on the 405 southbound off-ramp to Bellflower, they're dealing with a brush fire that is over to the right shoulder of the off-ramp.
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16: 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I help people make the smartest money decisions possible because, let's face it, money's too important to wing it. 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
1: KABC. California is considering ways to regulate the cost of data centers as the state prepares for a huge increase in electricity demand driven by AI growth. Consumer groups want to protect Californians from higher electricity bills.
2: This is about basic fairness. This is about making sure data centers pay their fair share of their costs.
1: That's Elise Torres with the ratepayer advocacy group TURN. Data centers are large buildings full of computer servers that help run AI technology. A single data center can use as much power as an entire city. Governor Newsom announcing his revised budget for the 2026-27 fiscal year. Newsom says there will be no deficit this budget year or next budget year, and no structural deficit until July of 2028. And Attorney General Rob Bonta has sent a letter to FIFA officials regarding potentially misleading ticket practices. That's the latest. I'm Mark Mayfield.
3: In downtown L.A. on the 110 southbound at 5th Street, a report of a disabled vehicle. Be on the lookout as you approach that area. In mid-city on the 10 westbound at Vermont, a serious fire is over to the right shoulder of the freeway. And in Long Beach on the 91 eastbound before Cherry, got an accident that is blocking the right lane. And down in Huntington Beach on the 405 northbound before Beach, an accident that's over to the right shoulder.
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8: In Linwood on the 105 eastbound before the 710, a metal chair has found its way into the roadway. It is blocking the right lane. In Long Beach on the 91 eastbound before Cherry, still working on this crash. It has the right lane blocked. And in Huntington Beach on the 405 northbound before Beach, this two-vehicle crash is over to the right shoulder, but they're trying to get some tow trucks in there to get that cleared up.
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2: Sterling Venue Ventures says tons of live entertainment coming your way. Coming to the Saban Theater May 19th and 20th, it's William Shatner and Neil deGrasse Tyson, an engaging two-part conversation called The Universe is Absurd. Then on July 10th, it's Bobby Brown. Coming to the Kenyon and Agora Hills, Billy Bob Thornton and the Boxmasters, Australia's Thunder from Down Under, Matthew and Gunnar Nelson, Orianthe, Ambrosia, Pancho Sanchez, Yup Dumbliners, Queensrÿche, Jeff Tate, Thelma Houston, and more. And coming soon to the Oxnard Performing Arts Center, Kenny Wade Shepherd and the Hollywood medium Tyler Henry. 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
4: The 105 eastbound before Crenshaw got an accident that's blocking the carpool lane. This involved four vehicles. In Downey on the 105 westbound before Lakewood, an accident involving two vehicles. That's over to the right shoulder. And in Bellflower on the 91 westbound at Lakewood, got a conked out vehicle that's taken up the center divider.
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6: In Burbank on the 5 South, before Hollywood, there's an earlier wreck that's been cleared from lanes, but traffic is still a little slow back from Sunland. In Tarzana on the 101 North before Reseda, the three left lanes are blocked. There's a two-car crash, and it looks like a tow truck should be on the way. Over in Duarte on the 210 West before Buena Vista, the right lane's blocked by a stalled car.
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4: A Better Life with Dr. Sanjay Gupta.
5: For years, scientists have been studying the association between depression and dementia. As you might expect, the relationship is complicated. But there's this new study out of the UK which found it's not just broad strokes. There are six symptoms of depression that are especially correlated with dementia risk years later. Number one, losing confidence in yourself. Two, not being able to face up to your problems. Three, not feeling warmth or affection from other people. Four, feeling nervous and anxious all the time. Five, not being satisfied with the way tasks are carried out. And finally, six, difficulty concentrating. What we could be seeing here is the impact of people becoming less social, or that certain changes in the brain lead to both depression and dementia. But dementia takes longer to manifest. If you notice these symptoms, talk to your doctor about it. I'm Dr. Sanjay Gupta, helping you live a better life.
6: Sterling Venue Ventures says tons of live entertainment coming your way. Coming to the Savant Theater May 19th and 20th, it's William Shatner and Neil deGrasse Tyson, an engaging two-part conversation called The Universe is Absurd. Then on July 10th, it's Bobby Brown. Coming to the Kenyon and Agora Hills, Billy Bob Thornton and the Boxmasters, Australia's Thunder from Down Under, Matthew and Gunnar Nelson, Orianthe, Ambrosia, Pancho Sanchez, Yup Dubliners, Queensryche, Jeff Tate, Thelma Houston, and more. And coming soon to the Oxnard Performing Arts Center, Kenny Wade Shepherd and the Hollywood medium Tyler Henry. 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

0: Good evening, and thank you for joining us tonight. I'm Tiffany Meyer.
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5: Grid in a critical state. Cuba gets most of its oil from Venezuela, but the U.S. has been blocking its fuel shipments since it invaded Venezuela in January. The shortage has reportedly triggered blackouts. The U.S. State Department says it will provide aid to Cuba in exchange for meaningful reforms. I'm Tammy Trujillo.
6: The jury in the Elon Musk versus Sam Altman trial heard closing arguments in an Oakland, California courtroom Thursday. Musk is suing OpenAI, a company he co-founded, along with its CEO Sam Altman and company president Greg Brockman. He's arguing that Altman reneged on a promise to keep OpenAI a nonprofit and that $38 million he donated was misused for commercial purposes. The Yale School of Medicine is being accused of racial discrimination in how it selects its applicants. On Thursday, the Civil Rights Division of the Justice Department said a year-long probe into Yale showed the school's admissions department intentionally selected applicants based on their race. Before the opening bell, stock futures are falling. I'm Michael Kastner. The Supreme Court is allowing an abortion drug to be sent to women by mail. More from Jim Roop.
7: Thursday, the court extended a stay on an earlier ruling by an appellate court that required women to get mifepristone through in-person visits as opposed to telehealth visits. The ruling preserves the right to access the drug by mail as the case plays out in the lower court. The case originated when the state of Louisiana sued the FDA over a move that allowed mail orders of the drug. I'm Jim Roop.
6: The leading candidates for California governor faced off in another debate Thursday night. Democrat Xavier Becerra pledged to address the issue of health care.
8: What we have to do, because people in California don't care what you call it, at the end of the day, what they want is access to a doctor when they need it and a bill that they can afford to pay. And that's what we'll do.
6: The candidates were invited based on ballot qualifications and a 1% polling threshold. Republicans Steve Hilton and Chad Bianco took part, along with Democrats Xavier Becerra, Matt Mahan, Katie Porter, Tom Steyer, and Antonio Villaraigosa. The debate came less than 3 weeks before the June 2nd primary election. A Pick 6 New Jersey lottery ticket worth $5.9 million was just 8 days away from being worthless before a man says he found it crumpled up in one of his pants pockets. Levon Putney has more.
9: State lottery officials say the man showed up to their offices Thursday with the winning ticket and explained he heard their announcement last month about the unclaimed ticket sold at the Exxon in Roseland where he buys lotto tickets. So the man says he went to the gas station to ask about it, but they told him to go home and search everything and says he did. The lucky guy told lottery officials he checked every corner of every room as well as every pocket on every pair of pants until his fingers felt that crumpled piece of paper in one. That $2 ticket now worth $5.9 million before taxes.
6: I'm Michael Kastner.
0: Good evening, and thank you for joining us tonight. I'm Tiffany Meyer.
1: Hey, what are you watching?
2: 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It's called NTD Evening News.
1: What?
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1: Is it local news?
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3: Sterling Venue Ventures says tons of live entertainment coming your way. Coming to the Spahn Theater May 19th and 20th, it's William Shatner and Neil deGrasse Tyson, an engaging two-part conversation called The Universe is Absurd. Then on July 10th, it's Bobby Brown. Coming to the Kennedy and Agora Hills, Billy Bob Thornton and the Boxmasters, Australia's Thunder from Down Under, Matthew and Gunnar Nelson, Orianthe, Ambrosia, Pancho Sanchez, Yup Dumbliners, Queensrÿche, Jeff Tate, Thelma Houston, and more. And coming soon to the Oxnard Performing Arts Center, Kenny Wade Shepherd and the Hollywood medium Tyler Henry. 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
4: Again, we're really good at this. This time of year, have the light sweater, the jacket, but this afternoon, temperatures will be just a tad warmer than yesterday, right around average for this time of year. We are back to this pattern of gusty winds for the interior areas, so our mountains and deserts still holding on to those breezy conditions. And because of those winds, we're also going to see some hazardous seas as we head into the next couple days. So high seas, some very strong surf, too. We'll break all that down a bit. For now, though, getting you out the door, it is nice and cool out there. 57 for you in Los Angeles. Van Nuys coming in 56. Degrees. Santa Monica, you're at that 60 degree mark, and staying cool along the coast. Upper 60s out there today, 70s once again for LA, and then Inland Empire back into those low 80s. All right, we'll talk about the cool down that's coming, plus those winds through the weekend. But for now, John and Rachel, I'll send it back to you.
5: Okay, Shayla, thank you. Happening now, the search is on for the person who shot and killed a woman in Tustin.
6: Police believe, police responded, I should say, to multiple calls after gunshots near 17th Street and Yorba Street North just after 6 last night. Officers found a 42-year-old woman shot dead behind a small white SUV. They say witnesses report seeing a man wearing all black running from the scene and taking off in a dark-colored older model sedan. Detectives are now looking for surveillance video to see if they can identify him or figure out what led to the shooting. However, investigators believe this is an isolated incident and there's no danger to the general public. Well, this morning we're learning a lot more about a suspicious fire in Montebello that killed three people, including a child.
5: Police believe it may have stemmed from a domestic violence-related incident. That fire broke out early yesterday morning, forcing neighbors to evacuate. A woman and a man were found outside the home with severe burns and later died at the hospital. The boy, believed to be 12 or 13, was found dead inside that house.
7: Neighbors in front thought the flames were coming to the apartment or were from the apartment. So they were hollering, "Everyone in the apartments, wake up, get out, get out."
6: Neighbors say the boy was the woman's son. Police are now trying to determine if he was killed by the fire.
5: President Trump is heading back to the U.S. after a high-stakes visit to China.
6: He says China's President Xi Jinping agreed to buy hundreds of American-made planes as well as soybeans. China also wants to continue to buy oil from Iran. But Trump says they will not provide any military equipment to the country.
8: We did discuss Iran. We feel very similar to Iran. We want that to end. We don't want them to have a nuclear weapon. We want the straits open.
5: The Trump administration says China also agreed to work together on AI safety.
6: Meantime, President Trump is warning Iran to make a deal or, quote, get annihilated. Trump said in an interview with Fox News he doesn't want military action, but stressed the U.S. has the capability to strike quickly if needed. He also claimed Iran has rebuilt parts of its nuclear program and said the U.S. is monitoring key sites and could respond if provoked. The president added he's running thin on patience as negotiations continue.
5: For the sixth and final time before Election Day, the leading contenders for California governor gathered for a televised debate, this time in San Francisco.
6: The candidates are trying to win over undecided voters before the June 2nd primary. Eyewitness News reporter Michelle Fisher has the big takeaways.
9: Candidates for California governor taking part Thursday in the last debate before primary day.
10: When you fill out your ballot, I want you to think of one word. Trust. Who can you trust to fight for your family, to look out for your best interests?
9: Over an hour and a half, the top seven contenders vowed to tackle issues impacting the state. Up first, affordability.
11: I am the person who will tax the billionaires like me and the big corporations so we can afford to make the changes, so we can pay for health care, so we can pay for great education.
12: The answer is to put more money in people's pockets by bringing down costs. Tom Steyer's structural change sounds to me more like social.

0: You're listening to 30 years of more tax, regulation, and free stuff. And you think that the cost of living is going to go down? You think the cost of health insurance is going to go down? That is why all of these costs are going up.
1: Constituents also hearing the candidates' ideas to tackle homelessness and the housing shortage.
2: When I was mayor of Los Angeles, I built more market-rate, workforce, affordable, and homeless housing in 8 years in the middle of a recession than they did in the 12 years before me.
3: We need to build outwards, not just upwards with apartment buildings shoved into suburban neighborhoods. You know that only 6% of our land is developed in California.
1: The debate coming the same day Governor Newsom's former chief of staff, Dana Williamson, pleaded guilty in a scheme to steal campaign money from Javier Becerra, the former health secretary distancing himself.
4: The U.S. attorney has said no candidate, including me, running for governor, has been implicated in this case.
5: You know that does not preclude an indictment from being issued against you.
1: And in a twist, the candidates were asked to endorse each other.
6: If your name does not appear on the November ballot, which candidate on stage would you consider voting for, and why?
1: All sticking along party lines as they hope it's them, or at least their party, who makes it to the governor's mansion. Michelle Fisher, ABC 7 Eyewitness News.
7: Now to a major step in restoring Altadena's trees following the Eaton fire.
8: The first two new mature trees have been planted. They're part of the 3,000 fire-resistant trees being planted across the city. They were put in at the home of two Habitat for Humanity recipients who lost everything in the fire.
9: We're going to do some oak trees, some olive trees, some California sycamore trees. So all of those native trees and the trees that I'm listing are really, really good for fire resistance. But yeah, putting in something more mature, you know, that we don't have to wait decades and decades for it to come back. Like, that's the goal. The goal is to have the canopy of Altadena come back to life quick.
7: The work is part of the Green Phoenix Project.
8: Happening today, Kehillat Israel will become one of the first religious institutions to reopen 16 months after the devastating Palisades fire. The building was badly damaged, but the structure remained intact. Crews have been hard at work all this time, getting it ready for the congregation to return. More than 800 people are expected to be at the synagogue's reopening event, including hundreds of families directly impacted by the fire.
10: It's really a community. People are friends and neighbors. They've relied on each other. Our clergy members have been tireless. They've gone all over the city to make sure that they stay in touch with people. And we've managed to pull everybody together. We've had a lot of support from other institutions in the city so that we've been able to gather in other places, and we've managed.
8: The reopening event will also coincide with the celebration of Cantor Chaim Frankel's 40th anniversary of service to that synagogue.
7: Let's get a first look at traffic. Scott Reif standing by in Air 7 for Scott.
11: Yeah, thank you, John. Good morning, Rachel. Good morning, everyone. It's a great-looking Friday morning. As far as we know, there's really nothing major going on. There's some Caltrans work out there, but not in any spots that we see delays, so we'll sort of skip over all the Caltrans. One problem did pop up in Rosemead on the 60 westbound. As you travel towards Santa Anita on the 60 westbound, it looks like a tire debris is in the roadway. A lot of times what you'll see, it's actually at San Gabriel Boulevard, a semi will lose a retread, and more than likely that is what that is. They're going to run a traffic break and clear it. The volume in that area is very light, so I don't think we're going to see much in the way of delays. And really, once again, overall, most of the freeways, at least for now, look great. John, Rachel?
8: Okay, sounds good, Scott. Thank you. A lot has changed in the 80 years since the original Tommy's first opened, especially the prices. We're live with how the local restaurant is celebrating its anniversary with a major deal for customers.
7: Plus, L.A. wants to commit to 100% clean energy. How the plans to do that, just that, with one light bulb at a time.
12: And good morning. L.A., Orange County, slightly warmer temperatures for you this afternoon. You're making it to those low 70s. Enjoy this, though. Another beautiful day ahead. Valleys, Inland Empire, you do break into the 80s this afternoon. We've got May gray to start, but some clearing is on the way, and that'll stick around into the weekend. Beaches, upper 60s, mountains break into the low 70s, and deserts. We are talking about the 80s, but wind has returned, and it's not just the mountains and desert it's going to be impacting this weekend. We'll talk about the timeline. It's all coming up after the break.
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17: 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Coming to the Savant Theater May 19th and 20th, it's William Shatner and Neil deGrasse Tyson, an engaging two-part conversation called The Universe is Absurd. Then on July 10th, it's Bobby Brown. Coming to the Kenyon and Agora Hills, Billy Bob Thornton and the Boxmasters, Australia's Thunder from Down Under, Matthew and Gunnar Nelson, Orianthe, Ambrosia, Pancho Sanchez, Yup Dumbliners, Queensrÿche, Jeff Tate, Thelma Houston, and more. And coming soon to the Oxnard Performing Arts Center, Kenny Wade Shepherd and the Hollywood medium Tyler Henry. 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
31: Hey, good morning, John, Rachel. We're talking 8 decades of Original Tommy's. That's really crazy to think about. There's so much history here. This is the original stand. You can see open 24 hours. There are now 32 locations spread out all across California and Nevada. And today only, you can get a chili cheeseburger for less than a buck. The original stand opened back in 1946. Today, a chili cheeseburger usually costs you a good $5.50, but today they have that deal. 80 cents across all locations, going from noon to 8 p.m. And we talked to a few folks who enjoyed Original Tommy's throughout the years.
32: In 65, it was a little expensive for me. They had a Pup and Taco across the way, that's now Taco Bell, where they had 18-cent tacos. So if the pocket did not allow it, that's where I went. But if I was ever able to afford it, I would be here.
33: Well, they've opened up a lot of, outlets, around the city, but there's nothing like coming back to the original. You have to sit and stand outside, have your chili dog, Tommy's triple threat, chili burger, chili dog, chili tamale, and if you have room, maybe chili cheese fries as well.
34: That's wild.
31: Okay, so you kind of heard it from that first interview. Things have really changed when it comes to the cost of a burger. Did you know back in 1946 when Original Tommy's opened, it cost just 10 to 15 cents? And today with gas prices spiking from the Iran war, food has gone up more than 3% and has really increased at restaurants and fast food chains. So inflation, cost of living, they've both really hit everyone, so much so that actually organizers at a food distribution event in Baldwin Park recently had to turn people away because of a shortage. So back out here live, yes, costs have really changed in the past few decades. But again, we are celebrating 80 years of history here at this iconic LA staple, Original Tommy's. So we're excited for that 80 cents deal. And, you know, we were standing on the sidewalk a little bit earlier, and then we walked a little bit closer to the stand, and the smell, it really just hit us. John, Rachel, I was thinking to myself, maybe I can, you know, wait a little bit before having a little bite. But now I'm like, okay, I think I'm sold. The smell really got me.
8: You go for it, Irene.
0: 4:15 in the morning, Irene, and chili on the plate. All right, we
8: you
0: want to see it.
8: You do it for us because we can't.
0: Yeah, thanks,
8: all right,
0: Irene.
8: We'll check back. Right now, the 15th annual Feed SoCal Food Drive is going on until May 29th. 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
0: We have an update on the effort to install solar streetlights across Los Angeles. In March, Mayor Karen Bass launched an initiative to repair and replace up to 60,000 streetlights over the next 2 years. Her office says hundreds have been put in since then, and today Bass is expected to highlight that progress at an event in North Hollywood. The city says copper wire theft has made its decade-long backlog of repairs even more difficult to keep up with, but the goal is to get to 100% clean energy by 2035.
8: The weekend is here. Let's check in with Shayla Girardin with our forecast.
1: Good morning. We've got another morning of the May gray. The marine layer is back, but overall, this is a really tough forecast to beat. Interior winds, though, are going to be the talker as we head into the weekend. For now, though, I want to get you out the door. A reminder, this morning, dark and early, you can see that cloud cover is back to start the day, but similar to yesterday, we're going to start to see this morning fog move out a little bit quicker each and every morning. Also, you'll notice visibility looking really good. So even though it's cool, it's cloudy, this is not going to impact your drive. Temperatures for you coming in the low 60s to start the morning. So you can have the layers and then ditch them later today. Morning clouds are in the mix, but we'll be right around average for this afternoon. We are going to see those gusty winds returning from the mountains, the deserts. And unlike the past couple days, we're also going to start to see some winds picking up along the coast. So high seas are going to be a concern as we head into today and tomorrow. Tomorrow, it's also going to cool just a tad for us to start the weekend. But overall, a really mild setup when you look at the temperatures that are coming our way over the next couple days. I want to show you as we head into this afternoon, nothing new. This is very similar to what we've dealt with over the past couple days. So that onshore push is really going to increase. And out towards the mountains and the deserts, we're going to see wind gusts in the 15 to 30 mile per hour range. It is strong enough, though, that we do have some wind advisories in place. I'll show you in just a morning. But watch what happens. As we head into the overnight hours, those winds are not going to die down. In fact, they're going to continue to pick up from the mountains and deserts. LA, Orange County, even into Ventura, you're really just dealing with calm conditions. But our interior spots, and also I want to point out over the coast, so toward the Channel Islands, continuing to deal with some really strong winds. And you'll notice the purples, the pinks here on your screen, that's wind gusts over 40 miles per hour. So that is why we have a variety of wind advisories in place over the next couple days. So this is sticking around through Sunday. You'll notice out over the high deserts, into the low deserts, and even part of our mountains, you're going to be dealing with wind speeds 30 to 40 miles per hour, but gusts possible over 50 miles per hour. So keep in mind, I mean, these are wind gusts that are powerful enough to down trees, power lines, blowing sand, I should say, and dust also going to be a concern. And then out toward the coast, it is enough that we're going to be dealing with some not only strong rip currents, but also some strong waves. So our LA and Malibu beaches are dealing with a beach hazard statement. Our Ventura County beaches, you have this high surf advisory in place over the next couple days. So just keep in mind, this is wind that's powerful enough to even capsize a small vessel. Was something we'll keep a very close eye on over the next couple days. Our beaches, though, besides that, you've got really nice temperatures. Just make sure you're being cautious if you're heading to the coast. Friday in the mid-60s, Saturday, Sunday coming in 67 degrees, bumping up to 70 for your Monday. LA, Orange County, 74 out there today. Here's that slight cooling we talked about to start off your Saturday, and then bumping up to 80 degrees as we head into your Monday. So we do have a warm-up on the way next week. We'll take a look at what this means for the Inland Empire, your mountains and the deserts. But for now, John and Rachel, I'll send it back to you.
0: All right.
30: All right, Shayla, thank you. We want to get a look at traffic. It's just getting started, and Scott Reif's watching it for us. Scott.
2: Yeah, it's getting started pretty darn good, John and Rachel. I mean, overall, we have nothing that's popped up that's going to cause big problems. On the map, there's something that we did see on the 60 freeway eastbound at Hacienda Boulevard in Hacienda Heights. But, you know, the 60 westbound is what you always worry about. The high-volume side by far is on the west 60. For the morning commute eastbound, you don't see much. And it looks like this incident here had all lanes blocked for a moment, but they're clearing it to the shoulder. So I think you'll be okay through there in both directions. If that changes, we'll update you on that. But overall, once again, it's a Friday light drive. John, Rachel?
30: Thank you, Scott. Federal access to abortion is preserved, at least for now. We're breaking down the latest ruling from the Supreme Court.
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30: All right, Sheila, thank you. We're now hearing from a woman who survived a plane crash off the coast of Florida this week.
8: She is recovering from the harrowing experience along with the 10 other people she was traveling with. ABC's Rena Roy has their story.
14: One of the 11 people who survived a plane crash this week, 50 miles off the coast of Florida, is speaking out.
15: We thought we were 11.
14: Olympia Auden was on the small plane flying between islands in the Bahamas when there was an engine failure, the pilot then making a controlled crash into the Atlantic, a move now being hailed as miraculous.
16: It's very rare that we have survivors in an incident like this.
14: The pilot saying, once we hit the water, I think my first thought was, we didn't die, we didn't die. Let's get out. The survivor is alive, but now stuck on a raft in the middle of the ocean in stormy seas, not knowing if help was coming.
15: All I see was more dark water around us. And my niece, she was on the wing. And she told me, she said, Annie, she said, swim. I said, I can't swim.
14: The pilot had managed to send a distress signal, and an Air Force Reserve crew, which just happened to be in the area, was alerted and came to their rescue.
15: Because if it wasn't for them, we probably would have still been out there right now, still floating somewhere.
14: They were low on fuel, but made it back to land. The survivors suffered some broken bones and cuts, but they're okay. Auden says in those moments facing so much uncertainty, she relied on her faith.
15: The best thing to do is pray.
1: She says the pilot is a hero. Rena Roy, ABC News, New York.
17: The Supreme Court has preserved access to a widely used abortion pill. The court's order allows women seeking abortions to continue to obtain the drug mifepristone at pharmacies or through the mail without an in-person visit to a doctor. The ruling rejects lower court restrictions while a lawsuit plays out. The FDA first approved mifepristone for use in abortions in 2000 and stopped requiring in-person visits 5 years ago.
0: Well, could tension between California and the Trump administration threaten our Olympic funding? The concern from lawmakers as LA 28 fast approaches.
17: And tragedy in Montebello, the possible motive behind a fire that killed a child.
14: A shooting leaves one woman dead and the suspect still on the run this morning. I'm Dominique Newland in Tustin with the details we know so far.
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22: If you're someone who isn't super active, just thinking about the amount of exercise you're supposed to get every week can feel daunting. 75 minutes of vigorous exercise, 150 minutes of moderate intensity exercise. It's a lot. But I have some good news for you in the form of a recent study out of Norway. Researchers found that for most sedentary people, getting just 5 more minutes of meaningful movement a day had a statistically significant impact on their expected lifespan. So did reducing the amount of time they sat every day by just 30 minutes. That's not to say that this bare minimum is what you should aspire to, but I think it's a good reminder that doing something is always better than doing nothing. The point is, just get started. Work just a little bit more movement into your daily routine, and don't even think of it as exercise. I'm Dr. Sanjay Gupta, helping you live a better life.
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8: Police are searching for a suspect after a woman was shot and killed in Tustin. We're live.
30: An investigation's underway after three people died in a house fire. The search for clues this morning.
8: We are tracking hantavirus exposure across the country this morning, how patients are doing in quarantine right now. A good Friday morning to you. It's 4:29. I'm Rachel Brown.
30: And I'm John Gregory. We could see some wind today. Let's check in with Shayla Gerard. And how bad are we talking?
1: Yeah, so our mountains and deserts and then also some of our coastal spots going to see some really windy conditions. So if you're planning to be out on the water at all this weekend, this is definitely something that's going to impact you. For now, though, I want to get you out the door this morning. Downtown Los Angeles, the May gray is back. So very similar to yesterday. We're going to see a little bit less of this cloud cover and a little bit more sunshine. Temperatures nice and cool to start the morning. You're seeing these morning clouds. By this afternoon, we will be right around average for this time of year. Really comfortable. The gusty winds, they are back. We're talking about the mountains, the deserts. And unlike the past couple days, we are going to start to see them pick up over the water as well. So like I mentioned, if you have plans to be out on the water at all today or tomorrow, you definitely are going to want to tune in for this forecast because you are going to be seeing some really windy conditions. Strong enough winds that could even capsize a small vessel. So we'll look at that in a bit. For now, temperatures getting you out the door. Nice and cool out there. 58 for you in Los Angeles. Fullerton coming in 62. And temperatures staying pretty cool, too. Along the coast, the 60s. Los Angeles, you will break into those low 70s today. And Inland Empire, the 80s. So we'll talk about where and when we're going to see that wind. But for now, John and Rachel, I'll send it back to you.
30: All right, Shayla, we'll be watching out for it. Thanks. Happening now, a woman dead and a man on the run after a shooting in Tustin.
8: Eyewitness News reporter Dominique Newland joins us live from the scene with what we're learning. Dominique.
5: Rachel, John, good morning. The suspect in this case still on the loose this morning. And as far as a possible motive for the shooting, still unclear. Of course, this was a different scene compared to yesterday. The most we have seen currently is just some flare residue on the street right across from us. But we know this took place at around 6 o'clock yesterday evening. And here's some video of what that active scene looked like really when all of this broke out. Tustin police received multiple 911 calls about gunshots being fired in this area of 17th Street and Yorba Street North. Responding officers found a 42-year-old woman shot dead right behind a small white SUV. Eyewitnesses telling Tustin PD they saw a man wearing all black clothing running from the scene and then driving off in a dark-colored older model sedan. Detectives are now looking for surveillance video for more potential clues. Now, investigators believe this is an isolated incident, that there is no threat to the public. But of course, if you have any information, any video, any details on this potential suspect, you're asked to contact the department. Reporting in Tustin, Dominique Newland, ABC 7 Eyewitness News.
30: All right, Dominique, thank you.
8: Tragic new details this morning in a suspicious fire that swept through a home in Montebello, killing a child and two others.
30: Eyewitness News reporter David Gonzalez is there with a possible motive. David.
6: Hey, good morning, guys. It's such a sad and horrible story, and it's been 24 hours since this fire broke out here in the city of Montebello, and as you can see behind me, there's still flashing red lights, and the area is still cordoned off with yellow tape, and I think we still have investigators here on the scene, but what we do know this morning is that they do not believe that this was an accident and that it actually may be related to domestic violence, and of course, neighbors here reeling with what unfolded. This whole incident started around 4:30 in the morning yesterday. Neighbors say flames were engulfing the home and the fire forcing some of them to evacuate. People described the horrific scene. A woman who lived in the burning home was outside and a man walking down the street before collapsing.
20: Well, we just saw a man and a lady just burning. Honestly, all her skin was off, her hair burned off completely. And I mean, she was just screaming for her son. And afterwards, they just gave us the news that the son didn't make it.
21: That scream started out of my mind, like a whole day, like the lady screaming for help.
6: Absolutely horrific details there. Both of the man and the woman were rushed to the hospital where they died from their injuries. And sadly, a boy believed to be around 12 or 13 years old was found dead inside the home. Right now, police are trying to figure out exactly how the boy was killed, if he was killed by the fire or if something else happened. Montebello police believe the man who died in the fire is a suspect in this tragedy, is related to domestic violence. Neighbors last night describing that they did see the boy earlier in the week walking down the street. So, of course, all of them just super sad about what took place here in their neighborhood. But as you can see this morning, this is still a very active scene. Reporting live in Montebello, David Gonzalez, ABC 7 Eyewitness News.
8: Yeah, tragic situation and a lot of questions still need to be answered. David, thank you.
30: 41 people across the U.S. now being monitored for possible hantavirus exposure. 10 cases have been confirmed or considered probable, including 2 deaths. 16 American cruise passengers are currently quarantined at a medical facility in Nebraska, while others are being monitored in Atlanta and at home. All the cases are tied to the MV Hondius cruise ship. Health officials say no Americans have tested positive so far. Hantavirus has a 6-week incubation period.
8: What's your Friday morning commute look like at this hour? Let's check in with Scott Reif in Air 7.
0: Well, looks great. Looks like a Friday light drive. We don't have anything major to tell you about anywhere on the freeways that we're aware of at the moment. There's some road work in Garden Grove on the 22 freeway, and I don't think it's going to affect your drive much, but we'll keep an eye on it, and we'll show you on the map. If you travel the 22 freeway, it's on the eastbound side in between Euclid and Fairview, and it's the 2 left lanes are blocked, but they're saying they're going to wrap this up by 5, so we're looking at another 25 minutes or so, somewhere in that range, and if they do, we won't see a delay. It's on the eastbound side of the 22 in between Euclid and Fairview, and Caltrans is usually pretty good about wrapping those things up on time. John?
30: All right, Scott, thank you. State lawmakers raising concerns about federal funding for the 2028 Los Angeles Olympics. This is according to the LA Times. The paper reports officials are questioning whether tensions with the Trump administration could put critical financial support at risk. With the Games expected to cost more than $7 billion, there are concerns California taxpayers could be left covering the gap. Lawmakers also raised questions about immigration enforcement during the Olympics and whether ticket prices will be affordable.
8: We have an update to a 7 on Your Side story that we've been following for over a year now. It involves a homeless encampment in Hollywood. It's clear now, and the city is hoping to keep it that way with new tiny homes. Investigative reporter Kevin Osbeck shares the city's plan for resolving the homeless issue.
11: City leaders are celebrating what they call a major step in tackling the homeless crisis in Los Angeles. This empty lot will start to transform into a village of 51 tiny homes, providing interim housing for those fresh off the streets.
12: We need to have these sites in many more places around our city.
11: The taxpayer-funded project sits right on Sierra Vista Avenue in Hollywood. 7 on Your Side Investigates was first here in April of last year when the street looked like this. Tents decked out with solar panels and decorated with trophies swallowed up the sidewalk. We returned in August when Mayor Bass's Inside Safe completely cleaned it up. Today, the street is still clear of tents, but some here are worried the future tiny homes could bring back some old problems. Do you wish these tiny homes were going to be built somewhere else?
13: Yeah.
11: Luis Aguilar owns these 2 rental units and remembers the encampment well and the issues he says came with it.
13: They used to break into your house?
15: Yep. They break in and they stole the things from my tenants.
16: The neighborhood's back to what it was.
11: Keith Johnson, you know, an advocate for residents upset with homeless issues, is the one who first flagged the original encampment to 7 on Your Side. He says he's all for getting the unhoused a safe place to stay, but
16: why right here in a residential area?
11: We took those concerns to council member Hugo Soto Martinez.
17: We door knocked on over 700 doors. We had dozens of conversations, not hundreds. And 80% of the folks that we talked to said they want to have this here.
11: And Mayor Karen Bass told us today this tiny home village will have security. The project is expected to be open early next year. In Hollywood, Kevin Osbeck, ABC 7 Eyewitness News.
30: Like it or not, it sounds like an improvement from the camps, at least.
13: Right. Mm-hmm.
30: May I go home with you? Well, it sounds like a pickup line, but it's actually a promotion for pups this weekend.
8: Plus, a man who faced execution 3 times in Oklahoma has been set free. why he's now out after years of claiming his innocence.
30: And six people found dead on a train in Texas, their connection with Southern California.
1: And good morning. We're talking about some really nice temperatures on tap for your Friday. You'll be just a little bit warmer today than you were yesterday. Los Angeles coming in 74 degrees. Lancaster, Palmdale just shy of the 90s. And Ventura at 66. Enjoy this. It gets a little cooler tomorrow. We've also got some wind to talk about. It's all coming up after the break.
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18: When SoCal weather changes,
19: 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They're going to be strong.
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18: High wind watch in place. Eyewitness News, Southern California's weather leader.
30: Here's a look at some of our top stories this morning. Opening statements are set for today in the 2018 shooting at a Trader Joe's in Silver Lake. Police accidentally shot and killed an assistant manager. The suspect officers were chasing has been charged in her death.
8: $5 to $10 million in counterfeit luxury goods are off the streets. L.A. County Sheriff's deputies executed search warrants at two locations in downtown L.A. yesterday.
30: The Anaheim Ducks are out of the postseason. The team fell to the Vegas Golden Knights in Game 6 of the Western Conference Finals last night. You can always stay up to date on the ABC 7 Los Angeles app.
8: Pasadena Humane is making it a little harder to say no to puppy eyes this month.
30: The shelter is launching a new adoption campaign called May I Go Home With You. It features more than 40 adult dogs looking for forever families. From today through the 24th, adoption fees for dogs 6 months and older will be waived. The shelter says adult dogs are often overlooked, even though many are already house-trained, calmer, and fully prepared for a lifetime of neighborhood walks.
8: Hmm.
30: Yeah, older dogs are easier.
8: Yeah, let's hope you take some dogs home this weekend.
30: Yeah, Shayla joining us now. A good day to walk your dog.
1: It is, absolutely. A good morning to walk the pups, a good day overall, and honestly, a great weekend to get outside and walk the dogs. Enjoy this. Our afternoons are going to be really comfortable. As we head into the next couple days, Irvine right now, the cloud cover is back. So if you're out walking the dog this morning, maybe go with the long sleeves or the layers. Temperatures are still nice and cool. We're at 60 degrees to start off the morning. So we're back to this pattern, the morning clouds, the afternoon sunshine. Very similar to yesterday. We're going to see a little less of those those clouds and a little more sun, but the gusty winds are also back for our interior areas. So the mountains, the deserts, and also out along the coast. So we are going to see some high seas as we head into the next couple days. I'll show you why in just a moment, and then a slight cooling trend as we head into tomorrow. So we have nice calm winds to start the day, but watch what happens this afternoon. Very similar to what we saw out there yesterday. Mountains, deserts, and then out toward the Banning Pass, we're seeing wind gusts anywhere from 15 to 30 miles per hour. As you get closer to the coast, LA, Orange County, and Ventura, winds are fairly calm. You'll see gusts up to 15 miles per hour today, but nothing too windy. Our interior spots do have some wind advisories that'll be in place. And watch what happens this evening. So winds will calm down closer to the coast, but our interior spots hold on to those breezy conditions. So you're not going to get any of that relief overnight. And as we head into tomorrow, winds are going to pick up once again. I also want to show you out toward the Channel Islands, you can see really strong wind gusts over here. And the purples, the pinks you see on your screen, that's wind gusts in the 40 to 50 mile per hour range. So this is why we are talking about this variety of wind advisories, high wind warnings all in place. So wind advisories in place out toward the Antelope Valley, the I-5 corridor, even our mountains and the low deserts. As you just saw, you're talking about winds over the weekend anywhere from 30 to 40 miles per hour. Gusts, though, possible over 50 miles per hour. Now, those strong winds over the water, they're flagging two things for us. First, we do have some high surf advisories in place for our Ventura County beaches. You're going to see winds anywhere from 5 to 8 feet. Our L.A. County beaches, you're looking at some rip currents, elevated surf, and there's also small craft advisories in place. So that means that these winds are strong enough that they could overturn a small vessel. Just keep in mind, if you are heading out to the coast this weekend, if you're going to be out on the water, make sure you're being careful because you are going to be dealing with some very strong wind and some strong waves as well. Beaches, temperatures for you are going to be very comfortable, though. You're in the mid-60s today, bumping up to 67 for both your Saturday and Sunday. Mountains, as you just saw, dealing with some breezy conditions today. You're coming in the low 70s this afternoon and cooling to the 60s as you head into tomorrow, but holding on to those gusty winds both Saturday and Sunday. Deserts, 88 degrees today, I should say, cooling in the mid-80s tomorrow. Palm Springs, 98. Enjoy this, too. You have a nice cooling trend that's going to take you through the weekend, but as the temperatures dip, the winds are going to pick up, so gusty winds on tap both Saturday and Sunday. All right, not seeing as much wind, but the temperatures are just as important. L.A., Orange County, and the Inland Empire, so we'll look at that in a bit, but for now, John and Rachel, I'll send it back to you.
4: We'll check back in. Thank you. A man who faced execution three times in Oklahoma has been set free.
5: He spent almost three decades in prison for a murder he insists he did not commit. ABC's Andrea Fujii has more.
20: These were the first steps of freedom in nearly 30 years for Richard Glossop. The former death row inmate was scheduled to be executed three separate times over the years, but yesterday he walked hand in hand with his wife, leaving an Oklahoma prison after being released on bond.
21: I'm just thankful for my wife and my attorneys and just happy. Yeah. Just really happy.
20: Glossop's case gained national attention after celebrities like Kim Kardashian and Susan Sarandon took up his cause. He was arrested in 1997 and sentenced to death in connection with a murder-for-hire scheme targeting his former boss, motel owner Barry Ventrice. But through the decades, he maintained his innocence.
21: I'm truly sorry for what happened to Barry. I am. But I had nothing to do with it.
20: Last year, he was granted a new trial after the Supreme Court agreed that prosecutors had knowingly allowed false testimony from a witness. State officials vowed to retry him, so he remained behind bars until a judge stepped in yesterday.
22: He's maintained his innocence for 28 years. He's finally going to get, for the first time, a fair trial in this case.
20: Glossop is now required to wear a monitoring device as he awaits his coming court dates, but that's not dampening his spirit.
21: It's overwhelming, but it's amazing at the same time.
23: One of his lawyers said prosecutors may have a hard time retrying the case because some witnesses have died and some evidence has been lost. As for Barry Ventrice's family, they have not publicly commented. Andrea Fujii, ABC News, New York.
5: Time is 4:47, and this morning we're learning more about the heartbreaking discovery in Texas with ties to Southern California. We now know the train shipping container where six bodies were found came from Long Beach. The Union Pacific train left Long Beach last Thursday. Investigators say the victims were loaded into the container days later as part of a human smuggling operation. The people from Mexico and Honduras all died of heat-related problems.
4: A shocking ambush caught on camera in Florida. Body cam video showing a sheriff's deputy attacked and stabbed, but his life saved by his bulletproof vest. He was called to investigate a suspicious person. That man lunged at him, took him down, and stabbed him multiple times before running off.
8: Other officers later arrived and took that man into custody. Later in the squad car, he told the deputy he attacked, "I should have killed you."
30: It looks like a stunt from an action movie, but this really happened during a high-speed chase in Wisconsin last weekend. You can see the car as it tries to exit a freeway, go off the road a bit, then correct, and that's when it goes airborne. The 44-year-old driver then got out of the car and ran away, or tried to. Officers did catch up to him, and they took him into custody.
8: Wow. All right, let's get another check of traffic with Scott Reif in Air 7. Hey, Scott.
0: Yeah, fortunately, none of that going on out on our freeways or roadways right now, at least nothing we're aware of. And for the most part, it is a great Friday morning commute. Now, there's a problem that could be a little tricky here on the 605 northbound as you travel towards Imperial Highway. So up through that Norwalk area, Santa Fe Springs. And the problem with this one is it's an overturned vehicle blocking the two left lanes. So there may be injuries, and it could take a while to clear. Usually the South 605 is where you have most of the volume. But on the 605 freeway northbound, you could see a bit of a slowdown there. So we'll keep an eye on it. 605 freeway northbound on Imperial Highway. It looks like, at least for now, the two left lanes are blocked to try and wrap up that crash. John?
30: All right, Scott, thank you. The city of San Fernando paying tribute to one of its own with an event decades in the making. American Legion Post 176 officially unveiled and dedicated the Richie Valens Bandstand. It's the exact spot where young Richard Valenzuela, later known as Richie Valens, first stepped onto a stage back in 1957. Valens' family, including his sister, were there for the unveiling a day after what would have been his 85th birthday.
6: We do get people that knock on the door and say, "Hey, is this really where Richie Valens started?" And we give them a little tour of the place. But it was really nothing, though. It was not, you know, whatever. It's so old and crusty, but now it's got some life to it.
30: La Bamba and Donna became Valens' best-known hits. He died in a plane crash in February of 1959. He was just 17.
8: The 64th annual Armed Forces Day celebration and parade is set to kick off today in Torrance. This is one of the aircraft going on display being towed in for that big military exhibit. The free weekend-long exhibit opens at 10 this morning at Torrance City Yard, and the parade will take place tomorrow starting at 1:30 p.m. It runs along Torrance Boulevard from Crenshaw to Madrona Avenue.
30: From a sly fox to a major milestone for some Monrovia bears.
8: It's Friday, and you know we love animals. Two bear cubs from Monrovia are one step closer to returning to the wild. They are at the San Diego Humane Society's Ramona Wildlife Center, and they're doing well. The bears were first spoon-fed formula. Now they're about 4 months old, and they're eating solid foods and looking cute still.
30: Yeah, they are.
12: Bro, go to the water hole.
30: Officers in Colorado tried to talk to a very angry jaywalker off the road, and he would not move. Police tried to talk the beaver into continuing across the road to the pond, but when he refused, they had to get creative. They used a traffic cone to encourage it to keep going. We've had a couple beaver stories lately.
8: They're
30: very stubborn creatures.
8: They sure are. Okay, the ultimate dinner heist went down in Canada, and a sly fox is to blame. Look at that. Police in Alberta got a call over a theft in barbecue. The perp was a fox stuffing his mouth full of hot dogs. Police searched the area and eventually they found the thief trying to conceal the evidence. The dinner party declined to press charges after being outfoxed.
30: Oh, they need to give him some buns and some relish. Come on.
8: Get a little ketchup.
30: All that hard work, he deserves it.
8: He's got like four of those things.
30: He's well equipped for the next week or so.
8: Right.
30: The Disneyland Resort's 70th celebration continues, and ABC 7 wants to give you a chance to win a visit to experience this fun-filled event.
8: It all starts on Monday at 6 a.m. for the secret code for your chance to win a four-pack of one-day, one-park tickets. There will be two winners a day.

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2: Good morning. Happy Friday. We're talking about slightly warmer temperatures for you out there this afternoon. L.A., Orange County, you do have that May gray to start the morning, but similar to yesterday, we're going to see a little less cloud cover today and a little more sun, clearing out around 10 a.m. or so. Temperatures for you making it to the mid-70s today, cooling to 72 for your Saturday. Valleys, i.e., speaking of the 70s, we'll see upper 70s, low 80s, 79 for most of you. Cloudy skies start to clear around 10 a.m. as well, bumping up to the 80s briefly tomorrow, then a cooling trend until we get to about early next week. Making a return. John, Rachel, I'll send it back your way.
13: Shayla, thank you. A bear was safely relocated in New Jersey after Fish and Wildlife used some treats to lure it down from a tree.
14: Neighbors spotted it and called for help. Officers didn't use a tranquilizer because the animal could have fallen and gotten hurt. Instead, they brought in a cage and used some donuts, peanut butter, apple, and caramel spray to lure the bear inside. You can see the sweets worked like a charm. The bear was then sedated and relocated to the wild. They do have a soft spot for their stomach, don't they?
13: Yeah, they do.
14: From battling aliens to joining the galaxy far, far away, now Sigourney Weaver is cementing her place in Hollywood history.
13: The legendary actress will leave her handprints and footprints at the world-famous TCL Chinese Theater forecourt. Filmmaker James Cameron and actor Pedro Pascal are set to speak at that ceremony. Weaver is also making her Star Wars debut in The Mandalorian and Grogu. That film opens exclusively in theaters on May 22nd.
14: The first two Alien movies, she was just such great. A rock star. She was great.
13: I need to watch.
14: Oh, she's great.
13: I have a lot of catching up to do. Ahead at 5 a.m., the original Tommy's marks 80 years with 80 cent chili cheeseburgers. We're live at the first ever Tommy's location.
14: And all new at 5 a.m. Why three of the largest wireless carriers teaming up for the first time in history.

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7: Incident, and there's no danger to the general public.
8: An investigation's underway into a suspicious fire in Montebello that killed three people, including a child. Police believe it may have stemmed from a domestic violence-related incident.
9: President Trump is heading back to the U.S. after a two-day trip to China. 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
7: Well, for the sixth final time before Election Day, the leading contenders for California governor gathered for a televised debate, this time in San Francisco.
8: The candidates are trying to win over undecided voters before the June 2nd primary.
9: Eyewitness News reporter Michelle Fisher has the big takeaways.
10: Candidates for California governor taking part Thursday in the last debate before primary day.
11: When you fill out your ballot, I want you to think of one word, trust. 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
10: Over an hour and a half, the top seven contenders vowed to tackle issues impacting the state. Up first, affordability.
12: I am the person who will tax the billionaires like me and the big corporations so we can afford to make the changes, so we can pay for health care, so we can pay for great education.
13: The answer is to put more money in people's pockets by bringing down costs. Tom Steyer's structural change sounds to me more like socialism.
14: You're listening to 30 years of more tax, regulation, and free stuff, and you think that the cost of living is going to go down? You think the cost of health insurance is going to go down? That is why all of these costs are going up.
10: Constituents also hearing the candidates' ideas to tackle homelessness and the housing shortage.
15: When I was mayor of Los Angeles, I built more market-rate, workforce, affordable, and homeless housing in 8 years in the middle of a recession than they did in the 12 years before me.
16: We need to build outwards, not just upwards, with apartment buildings shoved into suburban neighborhoods. You know that only 6% of our land is developed in California.
10: The debate coming the same day Governor Newsom's former chief of staff, Dana Williamson, pleaded guilty in a scheme to steal campaign money from Javier Becerra, the former health secretary distancing himself.
17: The U.S. attorney has said no candidate, including me, running for governor, has been implicated in this case.
11: You know that does not preclude an indictment from being issued against you.
10: And in a twist, the candidates were asked to endorse each other.
18: If your name does not appear on the November ballot, which candidate on stage would you consider voting for, and why?
10: All sticking along party lines as they hope it's them, or at least their party, who makes it to the governor's mansion. Michelle Fisher, ABC7 Eyewitness News.
9: A man authorities are calling a major drug trafficker has been arrested in Arcadia. The California Attorney General says the man had 8.5 million doses of fentanyl on him, worth more than $1 million.
19: 8.5 million. Just to put that a little bit in perspective, that's more than every single person in San Diego County and every single person in Orange County combined.
9: Michael Edward Flores is facing several charges, including transporting a controlled substance. Authorities say he also had 2 pounds of cocaine and a gun on him, and that the drugs are suspected to be from Mexico. Since 2022, more than 600 fentanyl arrests have been made in the state.
7: The civil trial of Rebecca Grossman set to continue Monday. The father of the two young brothers killed in the 2020

0: And crash she's being sued for, gave some emotional testimony in court.
1: Like when something good happens, I can't dare to enjoy it. How can I enjoy it without Mark and Jacob? They got crushed and died.
0: The Iskander family filed a wrongful death lawsuit against Grossman. She's been convicted of second-degree murder in the killing of the brothers. They were 11 and 8 years old. The family's also suing former Dodgers pitcher Scott Erickson, who witnesses say Grossman was racing when her car struck the two boys in Westlake Village. In court, Erickson denied that accusation. Grossman is not expected to testify.
2: More signs of recovery in Pacific Palisades. The Kehillat Israel Synagogue is set to reopen today. The building was badly damaged in last year's devastating fire, but crews have been hard at work getting it ready for the congregation to return.
3: We have a community of people that really loves each other, and they love this neighborhood, and most of us are working very hard to get back. You can see from all the homes that are being rebuilt and all the civic organizations that have come together, people are trying to work together and pull a great community back together.
2: More than 800 people are expected to attend today's reopening, including hundreds of families directly impacted by the Palisades fire. The Shabbat dinner starts at 5:30, followed by a rededication ceremony at 7 p.m.
4: Good morning, I'm Scott Rankin, Air 7. We are looking at a Friday light drive almost everywhere, but there's a problem on the 605 northbound. They changed the location, and it could cause you some delays. If you travel the 605 northbound up into Cerritos, just past the 91, at a laundry, we have an incident with an overturned vehicle. The two left lanes are blocked, and it's been there a while. I know we don't see much red on the map, but I think that could slow things down. They're going to have to block all lanes to clear it. Once again, 605 northbound at a laundry, the two left lanes have been blocked into that crash. I don't think it will affect the 605 southbound, but northbound, you may have a bit of a slowdown here for the next 10 to 15 minutes. John, Rachel, and Tony.
0: Let's hope they get it cleared up, Scott. Thank you. For one day only, inflation apparently taking the day off at the original Tommy's.
2: We'll take a day of that, right? Yeah. The iconic burger and hot dog stand is celebrating 80 years with 80-cent chili cheeseburgers.
5: Our Irene Cruz is live at the original location in Westlake where fans will be lining up. Hi, Irene.
6: Hi, good morning, John, Rachel, Tony. If you could be here, the smell, it would be so tempting to you all. I mean, those chili cheese fries, I think they're calling my name this morning. But we are here at the original Tommy's. This is the first of 32 locations across California and Nevada. And like you mentioned, today only chili cheeseburger fans. You can get one for less than a buck. And this morning, we're also getting a closer look inside how they are preparing. So we're taking a look at their kitchen. It's nice and quiet right now, but things are going to be a little bit crazier later today. You can see we've got a lot of ingredients being prepared so far this morning. Lines are going to wrap around the block later this morning. So this original stand opened back in 1946. Today, a chili cheeseburger usually costs you a good $5.50. Today, they got a deal for 80 cents across all locations going from noon to 8 p.m. And we've talked to a few folks who've enjoyed original Tommy's throughout the years.
7: In 65, it was a little expensive for me. They had a Pup and Taco across the way, that's now Taco Bell, where they had 18-cent tacos. So if the pocket did not allow it, that's where I went. But if I was ever able to afford it, I would be here.
8: Well, they've opened up a lot of, outlets, around the city, but there's nothing like coming back to the original. You have to stand outside, have your chili dog, Tommy's triple threat, chili burger, chili dog, chili tamale, and if you have room, maybe chili cheese fries as well.
6: A lot of history, a lot of memories in the food. And you kind of heard it in that first interview. Things have really changed when it comes to the cost of a burger. Did you know back in 1946 when original Tommy's opened, it cost just 10 to 15 cents? And today with gas prices spiking from the Iran war, food has gone up more than 3% and has really increased at restaurants and fast food chains. Inflation, cost of living, they've really hit everyone. So much so that organizers at a food distribution event in Baldwin Park actually had to turn people away due to a shortage. So back out here live, yes, costs have changed, but still we are celebrating 8 decades of history here at Original Tommy's. You can see they've got the buns out. They're getting the ingredients prepared. It's going to be a crazy rush a little bit later today. So I might just have to take advantage of the slow hours here, John, Rachel, Tony. A chili cheeseburger sounding pretty good. My stomach's starting to growl a little bit.
0: Looks like they're gearing up for a big day, Irene. All right. Thanks for that.
5: It's time for her to take that bite.
0: Yeah, yeah. From the slopes to the links, you can do it all in California mountains this weekend.
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5: Deputies are looking for a man accused of attacking a woman in her own front yard before snatching her gold necklace.
0: The woman says the necklace is a one-of-a-kind and is calling for justice.
22: His mom should be totally ashamed of him. You know, this is just terrible. He's a guy that has no morals. He's a coward. And I just cannot stand people like that. And him, I really hate. I want him caught. I want him in jail.
0: This happened in Linwood last month. Detectives believe this is the man responsible for that attack. The victim says the gold necklace was custom made 15 years ago. Investigators say the suspect pushed the woman, stole the necklace, and then took off in a white SUV.
2: Santa Ana is getting sued over a deadly police shooting. The family of Victor Lopez has filed a federal wrongful death lawsuit. Lopez was killed in late January after police claim he reached for a weapon. The family's lawsuit alleges excessive force and negligence in his killing. The city has declined to comment on the pending litigation.
5: Here's a look at some headlines happening today. California Attorney General Rob Bonta is set to hold a news conference at 11 this morning in L.A. He will discuss a recent report on immigration detention facilities operating in our state.
0: L.A. Mayor Karen Bass is expected to give an update today on the continued installation of solar streetlights across the city. It's all part of the plan to conduct repairs and combat copper wire theft. The city's goal is to completely transition to clean energy by 2035.
2: And gold medalist Lindsey Vonn and ABC News correspondent and USC alum Sophie Flay are set to speak at today's commencement for the USC Annenberg School for Communication and Journalism. I love it. This is my favorite story of the day.
5: Yes.
2: That's what's up right there. Hi, Sophie. you can stay up to date on the ABC 7 Los Angeles app.
5: And if you like hitting the slopes, we have great news for you. Mammoth Mountain says it's extending its ski season until at least the end of the month. Meanwhile, golf season is already underway, and the bike park will open on May 22nd. This means you can ski, snowboard, golf, and bike in one place. That's why we love California.
0: Yeah, it's incredible. And only in California, I think, can you do stuff like that because of our great weather.
1: Exactly. It's so true. You can hit the slopes, you can hit the beach all on the same day, or at least the same weekend. So if you do plan to head to the mountains this weekend or the beaches, you've got some wind to deal with. L.A., Orange County, most of us aren't going to be experiencing those strong winds, but our interior areas, different story. So we'll look at that in just a moment. For now, that May gray is back. Malibu, a really great shot of that marine layer to start the morning. Temperatures for you, nice and cool, too. You are at 60 degrees out there, so you can go ahead and layer up to start the day. Ditch those layers this afternoon. We are back to this pattern we're so good at, the morning clouds, the afternoon sunshine, and that's going to stick around right through the weekend. What's also going to stick around are these gusty winds. So our interior areas, the mountains, the deserts, feeling some really strong winds, and out on the water as well. So if you have plans to be out of the water at all this weekend, we are dealing with some high seas. And then tomorrow, slightly cooler as you head into the weekend. So we do have a fairly comfortable weekend ahead. The one thing though we got to talk about are these wind speeds. So you'll recognize this is very similar to what we've been dealing with. That onshore push is going to pick up as we head into this afternoon. Wind gusts in the teens for most of us, but our mountains, our deserts, you're looking at wind gusts anywhere from 15 to 30 miles per hour. That's going to die down, you'll notice, toward the coast as we head into this evening. But look at our interior areas. You hold on to those wind speeds even overnight, and then into tomorrow, we see those wind gusts pick up for all of us once again. Now, I want to point out, this is something we don't normally see. Out toward the Channel Islands, you see those really strong winds, the pinks, the purples here, that's wind gusts up to 50 miles per hour. So that is why we are talking about all these watches, these warnings in place. So as you just saw, our mountains and deserts going to see quite a bit of that wind. That's why you have this wind advisory in place. Wind speeds from 30 to 40 miles per hour through the weekend. And keep in mind, these are winds enough, strong enough to not only blow dust around, it could also blow any unsecured objects. So you are dealing with some really breezy conditions this weekend. And then moving toward the coast, our Ventura County beaches, you're looking at waves 5 to 8 feet. LA County beaches, rip currents, elevated surf a concern. We also have that small craft advisory in place due to those stronger winds. So these will be winds strong enough to overturn a small vessel. So if you are heading to the beach, if you're going to be out on the water, you have nice temperatures. Just keep in mind you're dealing with some stronger winds. Mid-60s out there today. You bump up to 67 both Saturday and Sunday for our beaches. Mountains also dealing with those gusty winds. Low 70s out there today, but you cool this weekend. 67 out there for your Saturday. Mid-60s for your Sunday. And then our deserts, another spot dealing with some gusty conditions, up to 35 mile per hour winds tomorrow, temperatures coming in 80 degrees. So we'll talk about what this forecast looks like for LA and our valleys as well. But for now, Tony, I'll send it to you.
2: Okay, Shayla, thank you. Let's get to traffic in Cerritos, the 605 North at Alondra Boulevard. The two left lanes are blocked there because of a solo car crash into the center divider. There's also reports of it being overturned on its side. The fire department is on the scene, but so far we're not seeing any delays right now.
5: The three biggest wireless carriers have agreed to a rare partnership, and Meta is opening up its glasses to third-party developers. Here's ABC's Hannah Bata.
3: In today's Tech Bites, the big three wireless carriers teaming up. AT&T, T-Mobile, and Verizon are working together to keep more people connected by reducing wireless dead zones in the U.S. The plan is to work with satellite providers to boost service in rural and underserved areas. Meta is opening up its Ray-Ban display glasses to third-party apps. The company is now accepting submissions from developers for apps and games for the $800 frames. The platform will work with apps that have iOS or Android mobile app and will also be compatible with web apps. And finally, Amazon has reportedly ditched its Lord of the Rings game that was in development. The multiplayer game had faced an uncertain future after a wave of layoffs in the gaming division. But the company is now hinting that something else related to Middle-earth might be in the works. Those are your Tech Bites. I'm Hannah Batah. Have a great day.
2: Drake shocks fans by dropping your new summer playlist. The rapper is back with not one, not two, but three albums just released overnight.
4: Pedro Pascal, Sigourney Weaver, and the cast of Star Wars, The Mandalorian, and Grogu. I'm George Pinocchio at the world premiere in Hollywood with what the stars are saying about their movie.
0: But first, it's time for birthdays, and we have a very special shout-out today. He's the son of our morning graphic designer, Neil. Happy birthday to Austin McGilvra.
14: Happy birthday, Austin. Yeah.
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19: 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Hi, I'm Scott Allen Myers. 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
2: Competition, and not just with Iceman. Pop the Cork. Champagne Poppy dropped not one, not two, but three new albums all at once today. Iceman, Maid of Honor, and Habibti. Together, the projects feature 43 songs and collaborations with artists, including Future, 21 Savage, and Sexy Red. Fans have been waiting for months for Iceman, but Drake apparently said, why stop there?
5: Wow. Okay. Well, only Lady Gaga could turn a shopping trip at the Grove into a gothic funeral parade.
28: Making this performance was very special to me because I feel like you're going to actually see a side of me that's more of who I am in the studio.
5: The pop star surprised fans during the premiere of Apple Music Live Lady Gaga Mayhem Requiem. The film was recorded at the Wiltern Theater in January and has reimagined songs from her album Mayhem. The shopping center had a theatrical procession and it ended with an exclusive screening.
0: Well, it started as a series and now it's a movie. Star Wars, The Mandalorian and Grogu hits theaters next weekend. And we were there for last night's world premiere. Entertainment guru George Pinocchio has more from the red carpet.
6: Grogu graced the red carpet at his big world premiere in our galaxy. He stars opposite Pedro Pascal, who plays his mentor in Star Wars, The Mandalorian and Grogu.
7: Strap in.
6: For the man behind the mask, this film represents more than you might think.
7: It's not just Star Wars, it's Raiders of the Lost Ark, it's Gladiator, it's all the big screen experiences that are a part of our movie-going experience and memories. And I don't know, that's what I love about it.
8: You good?
9: This is for everyone that just might have seen Grogu but doesn't know what he is, and so now you can learn.
8: Let's save the rest for after dinner.
6: Sigourney Weaver joins the Star Wars world as a powerful colonel working with the Mandalorian and his apprentice. She got very into the whole experience.
11: It's also incredible action and unpredictable story, and also I found it very touching and surprising. I really didn't know where it was going to go.
8: You got a name?
13: His name is Rod of the Hutt. The only surviving heir of crime lord Jabba the Hutt.
6: Yes, the Hutt family is part of this story, along with all sorts of new and scary creatures that take us on this adventure. One of them is played by longtime Star Wars fan Matthew Willig.
15: I'm going to bring out something for you, George, that I wasn't going to bring out for anybody, but this is me as a 9-year-old kid getting my Star Wars characters. This is my Boba Fett and some 40-some years later, this is like a full circle moment.
16: We're at the Chinese Theater, which is where Star Wars, 49 years ago to the month, this is where it all happened. This is where the sensation began. It's so exciting to be here. I could feel the energy of what came before.
6: You can see Star Wars, The Mandalorian, and Grogu when it hits theaters May 22nd. In Hollywood, George Pinocchio, ABC 7 Eyewitness News.
2: First Star Wars movie since 2019?
0: Yeah, it's been a while.
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5: Yeah.
2: All right, do you remember that Zoom video of Katie Porter yelling at her employee?
5: Ahead at 5:30, the new LA Times report on who might have leaked it.
1: And good morning. We are talking about some really nice weather for LA and Orange County this weekend. You've got the May gray to get through this morning, but skies should clear around 10 a.m. You're making it to the mid-70s today, 72 out there tomorrow. Valleys, Inland Empire, upper 70s for your Friday. Also got that cloud cover to start the day. 80s return briefly tomorrow and then cooling to the upper 70s by Sunday.
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33: Across the country right now, at this very moment, there are probably arguments taking place about who's doing more of the housework, the homework, the shuttling of kids from this activity to that. It's true. By and large, women do more of this than men. But doesn't have to be that way. And if you and your spouse can level that playing field, it's going to make both of you and your kids happier. Psychologist Yelena Kecmanovic says this might be how you get there. As hard as it might be at first, try to think of your partner like a teammate, not an adversary. Learn how to do some of the chores your partner does to get a better understanding of how much effort something takes. And finally, take the time to acknowledge what the other person is doing. 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I'm Dr. Sanjay Gupta, helping you live a better life.
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10: I'm David Gonzalez reporting live in Montebello, where authorities continue to investigate a deadly house fire that left a man, woman, and child all dead. Who police believe started that fire coming up next.
5: And the hills meet City Hall. As if living through it isn't enough, apparently there's going to be a TV show about Spencer Pratt's run for L.A. mayor. Good Friday morning to you. I'm Rachel Brown here with John Gregory and Tony Cabrera.
0: A woman's dead, a man on the run after a shooting in Tustin.
2: Eyewitness News reporter Dominic Newland joins us live from the scene with what we're learning. Dominique.
12: Tony, John, Rachel, good morning. The suspect still on the run this morning. We've been keeping our eye on the street. It's been pretty quiet here throughout the morning, but of course, this was a completely different scene just hours ago. And as far as the details we know, still limited at this time. We know all this taking place a little after 6 o'clock yesterday evening. And here's a little bit of that video from what that scene initially looked like when all of this took place. So Tustin police, they received multiple 911 calls about gunshots being fired in the area of 17th Street and Yorba Street North. Responding officers found a 42-year-old woman shot dead right behind a small white SUV. Eyewitnesses telling Tustin PD they saw a man wearing all black clothing running from the scene and then driving off in a dark colored older model sedan. Detectives, they are now looking for surveillance video for more potential clues. The motive as well still unclear this morning, but investigators believe this is an isolated incident. There is no threat to the public. But of course, if you do have any information, any camera video on this suspect, they are asking you to call the department. Reporting in Tustin, Dominique Newland, ABC 7 Eyewitness News.
5: Dominique, thank you. Tragic new details this morning and a suspicious fire that swept through a home in Montebello. Okay,
2: three people, including a child, were killed.
0: Eyewitness News reporter David Gonzalez is there live with who police believe is responsible. David.
10: Good morning. This is such an incredibly sad story developing here in the city of Montebello. We're live here on 5th Street near Montebello and Whittier Boulevards. And right now you can see still a very active scene more than 24 hours after this fire started. You could see yellow tape blocking off the streets and off into the distance. We could still see fire investigators here. Right now we can tell you that investigators believe this fire was no accident and that this tragedy may actually be linked to domestic violence. This neighborhood reeling with what unfolded. This all started yesterday morning around 4:30. Neighbors say flames were engulfing the home, the fire forcing some of them to evacuate. People describing the horrific scene, they just say a woman who lived in the home was outside as it burned, and also a man walking down the street before collapsing.
14: Well, we just saw a man and the lady drove burning. Honestly, all her skin was off, her hair burned off completely. And, I mean, she was just screaming for her son. And afterwards, they just gave us the news that the son didn't make it.
18: That scream started out of my mind, like, a whole day, like, the lady is screaming for help.
10: Absolutely horrific details there. Both were rushed to the hospital where they died from their injuries. Sadly, a boy between 12 and 13 years old was found dead inside the home. And right now, police are trying to figure out exactly how that boy died in this incident, if it was by fire or something else. Montebello police believe the man who died in the fire is the suspect, and this tragedy is linked to domestic violence. Neighbors this morning, of course, still having to deal with this investigation as this area is blocked off. As I mentioned, fire investigators are here on the scene, and my photographer Brian said as I was talking that he spotted a coroner van just pulling up as well. So of course, this story developing more than 24 hours after this fire started. Reporting live in Montebello, David Gonzalez, ABC7 Eyewitness News.
2: Just horrible news, David, thank you. Okay, taking a live look outside, we are still seeing some clouds below as we are looking down from our Running Springs camera. You see that cloud coverage covering the Inland Empire there. Let's get to Shayla Girardin with our forecast. There's one thing that matters, and that it's Friday.
1: Yes, that's true. It is Friday, and I have a really nice Friday forecast heading our way. So that's the other thing that matters. There is one exception, though. If you're heading to the mountains, the desert, or if you're planning to be on the water this weekend, we do have some wind to talk about. So we'll get to that in just a moment. For now, though, I want to get you out the door this morning. It is going to be a beautiful Friday out there. Downtown Los Angeles, cloudy skies out there to start the morning. So we are back to this May gray pattern, but very similar yesterday to yesterday. We're going to see a little bit less of this May gray and more of that sunshine. Temperatures this afternoon going to be right around average. Like I mentioned, really nice Friday forecast, and we hold on to these nice mild temperatures through the weekend. We do have some gusty winds, though, to talk about. So they're back from the mountains, the deserts, and also along the coast. So we do have some hazardous seas, some high seas if you're planning out to be on the water the next couple days. So we'll get to that in a moment. For now, though, I want to get you out the door. These temperatures, it's nice and cool. You know the drill. It's springtime. We have the May gray. Go ahead, layer up. 56 for you in Van Nuys. Santa Monica talking about temperatures in the 60s, and Redondo Beach, 62 out there to start the day. Temperatures this afternoon, very similar to yesterday. We are going to be just a tad warmer out there for most spots. So LA, valleys, both breaking into the 70s today, i.e., you'll be in the low 80s as you head into this afternoon. Overall, though, a great day to have that lunch outside. We'll probably see this cloud cover hanging on to about 10, 11 a.m. along the coast, upper 60s, mountains in the 70s, and deserts coming in 89 degrees. So a warm one for you. Like I mentioned, we've got some wind to talk about. So we'll talk about when and where we're going to see those gusty conditions. But for now, John, Rachel, Tony, I'll send it back your way.
7: Okay, Shayla, thank you. New at 5:30, the LA Times reports a briefing memo appears to support Katie Porter's accusations against a Tom Steyer staffer. Both are now running for governor of California. Porter alleges Steyer staffer leaked a video last year of her yelling at an employee during a Zoom call while she was still a congresswoman in D.C. She made those accusations during an interview with CNN on Monday. Steyer's campaign has since said he had nothing to do with that video. But the Times says the briefing memo shows that Steyer's spokesman was listed as an expected participant on that 2021 video call.
0: Well, it turns out Spencer Pratt's L.A. mayoral run is a storyline for a reality TV show. According to Deadline, the former The Hills villain is now filming a brand new unscripted series following his campaign trail all the way to Election Day. Production's already underway with cameras capturing everything from debates to fundraisers. Wife Heidi Montag is expected to make appearances too, because apparently in LA, even politics comes with confessionals.
2: Here's a look at some of our top stories this morning. 41 people around the U.S. are being monitored for hantavirus, and a team of scientists in Argentina will try to determine if the virus was there before the cruise ship departed.
7: The Supreme Court is keeping broad access to abortion medication in place for now. The decision holds a lower court order that would have restricted access.
0: The Anaheim Ducks playoff run has come to an end. The team fell to the Vegas Golden Knights in Game 6 of the Western Conference last night. You can always stay up to date on the ABC 7 Los Angeles app.
8: Good morning. I'm Scott Reif in Air 7. We're over Mid-City. We're looking to the east. We're going to show you the 10 and the 110. And boy, it's Friday light. The Santa Monica westbound's coming at you. We actually have some drizzle on the windshield here at 1,000 feet above the ground. It's not going to fix your drive. It's not down to the deck, but we are getting a little moisture in this area. And we have a real good drive for Friday morning, but we do have a problem. It's going to cause delays in that South Los Angeles, West Athens area. We'll go to the 105 westbound of Vermont, and we have a vehicle that caught on fire here. You know, that westbound 105 95 is a lot of volume early on in the morning. You should make that drive, you know, towards Hawthorne there through South L.A. And now we are starting to see delays and some pretty big delays as well. 105 westbound in Vermont, if that's your commute, just give yourself a lot of extra time. Hopefully they'll wrap that up quickly. Sean, Rachel, and Tony.
0: All right, yeah, let's hope they get it cleared up, Scott. Thanks. As concerns over antidepressants and pregnancy grow, there's a new study offering some reassurance.
7: And will L.A. have enough funding for the 2028 Summer Olympics? There are new concerns. Taxpayers may have to fill the gap.
2: But first, the Disneyland Resort's 70th celebration continues, and ABC 7 wants to give you the chance to win a visit to experience the fun-filled event. 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
32: A better life with Dr. Sanjay Gupta.
33: If you are the parent of an infant, it can be really hard to find baby foods that are truly healthy for your child. According to a new study out of UNC Chapel Hill, almost three quarters of baby foods are ultra-processed and may contain additives that are linked to potential health problems later in life. The study's lead author said, what shocked her was that the top ingredient in 71% of these baby foods wasn't a fruit or vegetable, it was one or more additives that babies' guts are not fully developed enough to be able to handle. Eating the right food at this stage of life is so important because this is when children begin developing dietary preferences for the rest of their lives. So take the extra time to look at the ingredient labels on the foods you are buying. You're going to want short lists and also ingredients that you recognize. I'm Dr. Sanjay Gupta, helping you live a better life.
7: Opening statements could begin today in the trial of a man charged in connection to the 2018 deadly shooting of a Trader Joe's assistant manager. Police were in the middle of a shootout with Gene Evan Atkins at a store in Silver Lake when officers mistakenly shot and killed Melda Corrado. The city of L.A. later reached a settlement with her family. Jury selection is expected to continue today in Atkins' trial. Atkins is also charged with shooting and wounding his grandmother and firing at police.
2: State lawmakers are raising concerns about federal funding for the 2028 Los Angeles Olympics. That's according to the LA Times. The paper reports officials are questioning whether tensions with the Trump administration could put critical financial support at risk. With the games expected to cost more than $7 billion, there are concerns California taxpayers could be left covering the gap. Lawmakers also raise questions about immigration enforcement during the Olympics and whether ticket prices will be affordable.
0: Well, $5 to $10 million in counterfeit luxury goods have been seized in downtown L.A. We have new images of the goods this morning. You can see there. L.A. County Sheriff's deputies executed a search warrant at two locations yesterday. One is a warehouse, another at a store. Video shows deputies confiscating stacks of shoes, makeup, purses, and even toys. Two people are now under arrest.
7: New research is offering reassurance about antidepressant use during pregnancy. A major international study found little to no link between the medications and autism or ADHD in kids once genetics and family history were considered. The analysis reviewed 37 studies involving more than 600,000 pregnant women taking antidepressants and millions who did not. Experts say the findings highlight the need to weigh treatment benefits against the risk of untreated depression.
2: All right, 5:44. It is Friday, and the weather has been just looking so good.
1: Mm-hmm. It has been so nice, and we're going to continue this trend right on through the weekend. So really nice temperatures heading your way as we head into Friday, Saturday, and Sunday. We do have a little bit of wind to talk about, not only for our interior areas, but also if you're going to be out on the water. Speaking of the water this morning, you can't even see it from our Malibu Sky camera because that marine layer is back, and we are really seeing this May-gray pattern, especially along the coast. Similar to yesterday, though, it's not going to stick around all day long. We're going to see less and less of that cloud cover and more sunshine. Temperatures, though, are nice and cool to start the day, 60 degrees. So you can definitely have the layers this morning. And then if you're heading to the coast today, keep them because it's going to stay nice and cool. So we're back to these morning clouds and also these interior winds are back. So our mountains, deserts, you're all going to see some breezy conditions, not only today as we head into tomorrow as well. And then out on the water, we're dealing with some wind. So high seas are going to be a concern as we head into the next couple days. I'll time it all out for you in just a moment. As we head into tomorrow, though, temperatures will dip just a bit. We stay really comfortable temperature-wise, though, overall. The one thing that is going to impact your weekend plans are these winds. So as we head into this afternoon, very similar pattern to what we saw there the past couple days. Winds pick up for the mountains, the deserts, anywhere from 15 to 30 mile per hour gusts possible. For us closer to the coast, LA, Orange County, not going to be nearly as windy. Those winds will die down for us along the coast tonight, but watch, the mountains, the deserts, our interior areas, hold on to those wind speeds even overnight and into tomorrow. I also want to point out something that we don't usually see. You can see out toward the Channel Islands, the pinks, the purples you see right here, that's wind gusts for you in the 40 to 50 mile per hour range. So that is why we are talking about all of these watches, these warnings in place. So wind advisories in place for the I-5 corridor, the Antelope Valley, out towards our mountains and low deserts. Like you just saw, you're looking at wind speeds anywhere from 30 to 40 miles per hour over the next couple days. This is sticking around through Sunday. Keep in mind, this is wind that's strong enough to blow over any unsecured objects. It could also make blowing sand a concern as we head into the next couple days. And then moving out towards the ocean, Ventura County beaches, you're looking at waves 5 to 8 feet, high surf advisory in place for you. And LA County beaches, rip currents also going to be something. Now, I want to mention the small craft advisory as well. So these are winds that if you have plans to be out in the water, they are strong enough that they could overturn a small vessel. So even though our temperatures are very comfortable along the coast the next couple days, just make sure you're being mindful and you're being cautious out there. Mid-60s out there today, bumping up to 67 for your Saturday. Mountains, as we discussed, also holding on to those breezy conditions. Low 70s out there today, but you dip to the 60s over the weekend. All right, we'll talk about what this means for Los Angeles and our valley spots in just a bit. But for now, John, Rachel, Tony, I'll send it back your way.
0: All right, Shayla, thank you. The NFL schedule is out, and the Rams are opening the season in Melbourne, Australia, against the 49ers. They host the Chargers in Week 8, and they finished the season with two of their last three games against the Seahawks. Boy, that could be a very exciting end of the season. They'll be playing in Seattle on Christmas Day.
2: Should I ask our bosses if I can go to Australia?
1: Yeah.
2: I mean, right?
1: Worth a shot.
0: That'd be fun, yeah.
2: And the Chargers open the season at home against the Cardinals. They host the Patriots in Week 12, and they finish the season with two division games against the Chiefs and the Broncos.
7: Well, it's become an annual tradition for teams to have a little fun when they release their schedules.
0: Some call it the Super Bowl of NFL social media.
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3: The New England Patriots took us on a wild ride. At Six Flags New England, while in Chicago.
16: Welcome back.
3: Bears wide receiver Romo Odunze channeled the late great TV painter Bob Ross, weaving in their schedule dates.
16: And if you mess up on one of them, that's okay. You can just turn into a jet like so.
17: I'm Trevor Lawrence.
3: Hair also played a role in the Jacksonville Jaguars video as they did the unthinkable, seeming to cut QB Trevor Lawrence's iconic locks. L.A. dug deep into its Hollywood roots, with the Rams copying the opening credits from 2004's Napoleon Dynamite almost frame by frame, even using the same soundtrack. Fall is here,
22: hear the yell. Aye, aye, Captain. Me and the boys are on it.
3: Not to be outdone by L.A., the Buccaneers did their own version of Tampa Baywatch. And that would be Baywatch, Florida style. While Indianapolis channeled the Simpsons cult style.
23: Welcome, everybody, to the 2026 mascot schedule reveal. Thanks for jumping on. Please make sure your cameras are on.
3: The Arizona Cardinals reminded us all of how much so many of us hate video conferences.
24: It is time. Let's go.
3: While the Green Bay Packers proved that you can never go wrong with claymation.
25: Wowee, look what we have here. Jars of rare Mile High air.
3: And Rob Riggle channeled QVC for the Kansas City Chiefs. The Chiefs tweeted out a caption that says it all. The 90s called, they want their schedule release back. Hannah Bittah, ABC News, New York.
0: A lot of work and effort. Something that was pretty
26: so
0: funny.
26: Creative,
0: the Bob Ross thing was good.
26: Yeah.
0: Let's talk about our traffic. Scott Rifes in Air 7 watching the roads and highways. Scott.
8: Yeah, John, good morning. I mean, overall, the drive is good, but if you travel the 105 westbound towards Vermont, towards the 110, really pay attention here. Now, the vehicle that caught on fire is out, but this could be here a while. Once again, it's a 105 westbound at Vermont, which is just past the 110 freeway interchange in South LA. And look at all of the delays. The 105 freeway westbound now backed up basically out of Wilmington. But off to the right side of your screen, I'm not sure if SkyMap's lined up, but that's Imperial Highway. Anytime you have a big problem on the 105 westbound, you see Imperial Highway parallels the 105 on the north side. We'll come off SkyMap. Imperial Highway is wide open. You could take that to Vermont and get back on. That'll save you a lot of time. It's not affecting the 105 freeway eastbound, but boy, for the westbound side, plan on a heavy delay this morning or hop on Imperial Highway to save you some time. Now, overall, it's a good-looking Friday. We did have something pop up in West L.A., but I don't believe it's going to be a big deal. 405 southbound at Santa Monica Boulevard is stalled in the right lane. It takes a lot more than one lane being blocked on the South 405 in that area to cause a slowdown, so I think you'll be just fine. John, Rachel, and Tony.
7: Okay, Scott, thank you. A high school prank may sound harmless, but a new one almost turned deadly.
2: Still to come, the warning for teens and parents involving water guns.
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32: A better life with Dr. Sanjay Gupta.
33: The risk of stroke goes up for all of us as we age, but for women, the risk really amplifies after menopause. In fact, one in five women in the United States between the ages of 55 and 75 will have a stroke. But according to a new study carried out by researchers in California, adhering to the Mediterranean diet can significantly lower that risk. One expert said, "We continue to see study after study showing that a predominantly plant-based diet improves all sorts of different outcomes. Now, with this diet in particular, you've seen it lower the risk of certain types of cancer, diabetes, depression, dementia, even gum disease." Now, as a reminder, the Mediterranean diet prioritizes eating vegetables, fruits, beans, olive oil, nuts and fish, and limiting meat and dairy. I'm Dr. Sanjay Gupta, helping you live a better life.
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4: A really nice weekend, 72 for your Saturday, 73 Sunday, then a warm-up as we head into early next week. Valleys, Inland Empire, upper 70s today, cloud cover to start your Friday, of course, but sunny skies by this afternoon. 80s make a brief return to you tomorrow, and you will see some gusty winds as well, up to 25 miles per hour, holding on to the breezy conditions for your Sunday, but cooling just a tad. Upper 70s on tap for your Sunday afternoon, and the desert's also going to feel those strong winds as we head into the weekend. 88 degrees today for your Friday, cooling to 80 degrees tomorrow. Palm Springs, though, you got to stretch in the 90s. 98 for your Friday, mid-90s tomorrow, and cooling to 90 degrees for your Sunday. John, Rachel, Tony, I'll send it back your way.
2: Okay, thanks, Shayla. This morning, we're learning more about that heartbreaking discovery in Texas with ties to Southern California. We now know the train shipping container where six bodies were found came from Long Beach. The Union Pacific train left Long Beach last Thursday. Investigators say the victims were loaded into the container days later as part of a human smuggling effort. The people from Mexico and Honduras all died of heat-related problems.
7: A warning for parents and teenagers this morning about a high school senior prank that looks harmless but almost turned deadly.
5: Hey, what the f-, dude? Sorry. Get on the ground. Get on the ground.
0: The Michigan police officer was approaching what he thought was a burglary in progress, only to be suddenly sprayed with a squirt gun. The teen was taking part in what's known as Water Wars, a senior assassin, a senior prank that's become very popular on social media. Players pay into a cash pot and eliminate classmates with water guns. The last one standing wins the money. This morning, police are urging parents to talk to your kids about the dangers of this game.
9: This could have been tragic. He had a millisecond to make a decision to shoot or not shoot, and he made the right decision.
10: His family should be planning a funeral right now.
2: The game is raising concerns nationwide. In New York, one high school was forced into lockdown after a 911 caller mistook a toy water gun for a real weapon. These days, you can't mess around like that.
0: No, police are on edge.
2: Yeah, times have changed.
0: That guy's lucky.
7: Gosh.
0: He's lucky.
7: All right, well, one last gubernatorial debate before the primary elections next month. Who took the most heat from their fellow candidates?
0: Plus, cutting a deal with the tax man. Why President Trump is no longer taking the IRS to court for leaking his tax returns.
2: But first, a train in Virginia meets unexpected cross traffic. The
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16: Seven candidates who want to be California's next governor debated last night in San Francisco. More from Mark Mayfield.
19: None of the candidates had any breakthrough moments, and the event was less contentious than some previous debates. It featured five Democrats and two Republicans, and many of them

0: Sterling Venue Venture says tons of live entertainment coming your way. Coming to the Savant Theater May 19th and 20th, it's William Shatner and Neil deGrasse Tyson, an engaging two-part conversation called The Universe is Absurd. Then on July 10th, it's Bobby Brown. Coming to the Kenyon and Agora Hills, Billy Bob Thornton and the Boxmasters, Australia's Thunder from Down Under, Matthew and Gunnar Nelson, Orianthe, Ambrosia, Pancho Sanchez, Yup Dumbliners, Queensryche, Jeff Tate, Thelma Houston, and more. And coming soon to the Oxnard Performing Arts Center, Kenny Wade Shepherd and the Hollywood medium Tyler Henry. 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
7: That earlier vehicle fire in South LA still continues on your center divider, 105 West on Evermont Avenue, and slow and go from the 110. Moving into Hawthorne once more, a three-vehicle crash is still stuck in the left lane. CHP might run a traffic break soon on the 105 eastbound before Crenshaw Boulevard. And good news in Norwalk, that earlier collision is finally cleared off of your 605 northbound before Rosecrans Avenue.
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0: Sterling Venue Venture says tons of live entertainment coming your way. Coming to the Savant Theater May 19th and 20th, it's William Shatner and Neil deGrasse Tyson, an engaging two-part conversation called The Universe is Absurd. Then on July 10th, it's Bobby Brown. Coming to the Kenyon and Agora Hills, Billy Bob Thornton and the Boxmasters, Australia's Thunder from Down Under, Matthew and Gunnar Nelson, Orianthe, Ambrosia, Pancho Sanchez, Yup Dumbliners, Queensryche, Jeff Tate, Thelma Houston, and more. And coming soon to the Oxnard Performing Arts Center, Kenny Wade Shepherd and the Hollywood medium Tyler Henry. 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
1: A common sense Republican running for Congress in a seat once held by Adam Schiff?
2: Yes. Hi, I'm Scott Allen Myers. So many people have thought about leaving California, but I'm staying. I'm staying to fight back against the crushing costs, the tax burdens, and the outrageous social agendas. I believe our communities deserve leadership that puts families, safety, and common sense first.
1: Protecting our homes, our taxes, our safety, and our children? You've got my vote.
2: I'm Scott Allen Myers, and I approve of this message. Paid for by Scott Allen Myers for Congress.
10: Good evening, and thank you for joining us tonight. 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
14: How did I lose weight? And I did lean right here. I did. I love this stuff. Listen, Brickhouse Nutrition been with me for a long time. So chatting with Miles, I'm up at like 235. True story. I never minded being 235, but you know what minded? My knees that were falling apart and my

0: A common sense Republican running for Congress in a seat once held by Adam Schiff?
1: Yes. Hi, I'm Scott Allen Myers. So many people have thought about leaving California, but I'm staying. I'm staying to fight back against the crushing costs, the tax burdens, and the outrageous social agendas. I believe our communities deserve leadership that puts families, safety, and common sense first.
0: Protecting our homes, our taxes, our safety, and our children? You've got my vote.
1: I'm Scott Allen Myers, and I approve of this message. Paid for by Scott Allen Myers for Congress.
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4: 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As we head into downtown Lee, we also have reports of a brush fire. Right shoulder, 110 southbound on ramp from 8th Street. Again, no delays there just yet. However, if you are in South LA, we still have three left lanes blocked by a recent crash. 105 westbound at Vermont Avenue with a 15-minute delay.
0: A common sense Republican running for Congress in a seat once held by Adam Schiff?
1: Yes. Hi, I'm Scott Allen Myers. So many people have thought about leaving California, but I'm staying. I'm staying to fight back against the crushing costs, the tax burdens, and the outrageous social agendas. I believe our communities deserve leadership that puts families, safety, and common sense first.
0: Protecting our homes, our taxes, our safety, and our children? You've got my vote.
1: I'm Scott Allen Myers, and I approve of this message. Paid for by Scott Allen Myers for Congress.
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1: Jack Armstrong and Joe Getty.
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4: It's Armstrong and Getty.
5: Yes, indeed. And you have a unique and special opportunity. That's a little redundant. 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Enjoy.
4: Ben Sasse, I wish I'd known the guy. He's still alive, but he is dying of cancer. And he's a small town Nebraska guy. I'm a small town Kansas guy. And I wish I had known him because he's absolutely amazing. He is like what I picture the founding fathers were probably like if you listened to them talk.

0: A common sense Republican running for Congress in a seat once held by Adam Schiff?
1: Yes. Hi, I'm Scott Allen Myers. So many people have thought about leaving California, but I'm staying. I'm staying to fight back against the crushing costs, the tax burdens, and the outrageous social agendas. I believe our communities deserve leadership that puts families, safety, and common sense first.
0: Protecting our homes, our taxes, our safety, and our children? You've got my vote.
1: I'm Scott Allen Myers, and I approve of this message. Paid for by Scott Allen Myers for Congress.
2: Sterling Venue Ventures says tons of live entertainment coming your way. Coming to the Saban Theater May 19th and 20th, it's William Shatner and Neil deGrasse Tyson, an engaging two-part conversation called The Universe is Absurd. Then on July 10th, it's Bobby Brown. Coming to the Kennedy and Agora Hills, Billy Bob Thornton and the Boxmasters, Australia's Thunder from Down Under, Matthew and Gunnar Nelson, Orianthe, Ambrosia, Pancho Sanchez, Yup Dumbliners, Queensryche, Jeff Tate, Thelma Houston, and more. And coming soon to the Oxnard Performing Arts Center, Kenny Wade Shepherd and the Hollywood medium Tyler Henry. 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
0: A common sense Republican running for Congress in a seat once held by Adam Schiff?
1: Yes. Hi, I'm Scott Allen Myers. So many people have thought about leaving California, but I'm staying. I'm staying to fight back against the crushing costs, the tax burdens, and the outrageous social agendas. I believe our communities deserve leadership that puts families, safety, and common sense first.
0: Protecting our homes, our taxes, our safety, and our children? You've got my vote.
1: I'm Scott Allen Myers, and I approve of this message. Paid for by Scott Allen Myers for Congress.
2: Sterling Venue Ventures says tons of live entertainment coming your way. Coming to the Saban Theater May 19th and 20th, it's William Shatner and Neil deGrasse Tyson, an engaging two-part conversation called The Universe is Absurd. Then on July 10th, it's Bobby Brown. Coming to the Kennedy and Agora Hills, Billy Bob Thornton and the Boxmasters, Australia's Thunder from Down Under, Matthew and Gunnar Nelson, Orianthe, Ambrosia, Pancho Sanchez, Yup Dumbliners, Queensryche, Jeff Tate, Thelma Houston, and more. And coming soon to the Oxnard Performing Arts Center, Kenny Wade Shepherd and the Hollywood medium Tyler Henry. 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

0: rising from the heart of the swamp, a beacon of truth is casting its light. From sea to shining sea, The Vince Show. Here's Vince Colonnaise.
1: All right, 844-484-3872, 844-4-THE-USA. That's the way to join us today, from coast to coast, from sea to shining sea. The President of the United States is on Truth Social. He's been posting a lot in the last few hours. The reason for that, he's back on Air Force One en route to the good old U.S. of A., heading back from his big trip to communist China. He was meeting, of course, with Xi Jinping and trying to work out some big international affairs to the benefit of the United States. We went over some of the top line items with you yesterday, kind of the basics of, you know, he's getting the Chinese to invest in more American oil and to open up their economy for more American sales to generate more American income and jobs back here.

0: Let's see here. I've got a call coming in right now from Jason, listening in the nation's capital on the mighty WMAL. Hello, Jason. You're on the Vince Show.
1: Hey, g'day, Vince. How you going, mate?
0: I'm doing all right, Jason. What's going on in your world?
1: Yeah, I just heard last week they had a runoff election in Australia, one of the biggest electorates in Australia, and actually the first time in history an independent party won, and they were directly influenced by Donald Trump's MAGA party. A lady by the name of Pauline Hanson is the leader, and the guy who was her rep, he won the election, I mean, fairly easily, too. It was 42-2, and the other two parties, which is the Liberal National Party and the Labor Party, they had only mustered about 10 or 12% each, and the other party had 42%. So it was a pretty resounding victory. So now we've sort of got this whole big conservative movement sort of coming into Australia
0: yes.
1: now from... Which is kind of remarkable because we've never had an independent party, I mean, it come even close to getting...
0: And as I understand it, Pauline Hanson wants to cut down the size of the government, right? Isn't her goal to let the taxpayers keep more of their own money?
1: Yeah, basically, if you look at her policies and Donald Trump's policies, they're basically the same blueprint, cut down and basically stop immigration, lessen government, lessen all the wasteful programs, all that sort of thing, and that's just common sense stuff. And she's been around for a long time. I mean, she's been around for a while, but this is the first time she's actually got some you know, ground, because people are just absolutely fed up with what's happening
0: yes.
1: out there now. It's just been terrible.
0: So I know that insofar as I've seen any of the coverage of this, you're my reporter on everything that's going on in Australia, candidly, Jason. But When the Australian media accuses her of being MAGA, that's a way to, I think, to try and slander her. But it's also a sign for decent people that I presume that she must believe in sovereignty. She must believe that Australians should be proud of being Australian. She must believe that they should be entitled to keep more of their own money and that the government should stop wasting it.
1: Yeah, I mean, and she's had the same message for years. I mean, this is going back to the early 90s. They actually put her in jail once. They actually jailed her once. And
0: that sounds
1: going
0: familiar.
1: Up
0: that
1: years.
0: Sounds very familiar,
1: yeah.
0: actually.
1: So if you look at, I mean, it looks like an absolute exact blueprint of what Donald Trump's been doing, and she's actually now starting to call the shots, which is great because, I mean, Australia's, I mean, become so socialist in the last 20 to 30 years. And it's now got to the stage where it's become a boiling point, especially with farmers, property owners. I mean,
0: yes.
1: we've got, they've even talked about introducing a new tax to tax people on spare bedrooms because they have a housing problem. I mean, they were talking about taxing, you know, just say you had a spare bedroom that you had no one living in, they wanted to tax you on it.
0: That sounds familiar. We're seeing that in places like New York where they're trying to tax second properties and these types of things. So we got to fix the housing crisis. How? Through more taxation. Like, what? I just heard, Jason, you are an American. You live in the Washington, D.C. area. You just heard in Congress yesterday that apparently Fairfax County, Virginia, 20% of residents in Fairfax County are either illegal or live with someone who is. And a buddy of mine, Blake Neff, saw this and went, wait a second, I think I just solved the housing crisis. If we just enforce laws... In the United States of America, if we deport you, if you're here illegally, we've got a lot of homes that have opened up, don't we, Jason?
1: Exactly. Like, you know, my nephew is a civil engineer out there, makes really good money, but he can't even afford a house. I mean, the rents and the mortgages have gone up so much over there. The average home price in my old area is about $1.2 million now, and this is an area that's not even near the capital. It's just absolutely out of control, and they're not lowering the interest rates, and you know, the poor average Australian is just really struggling to make ends meet.
0: Yes. Yeah. And the more, you know, of course, what happens, Jason, is like the more any country, Australia, anywhere on the planet, that you have this kind of the suffering going on where things become exorbitantly expensive, the government just becomes so bloated and corrupt, and then what it induces is a flight from those countries, whether in the form of more dire refugee crises or just people who are looking for something else. The end result is the world becomes very unstable. So the United States has an interest, and this is why you've heard President Trump talk about this, J.D. Vance, Marco Rubio. This is why anybody who believes in upholding the dignity of the human person, whether it's in the United States or elsewhere, you should want people to stand up for their own country, for their own sovereignty, to get rid of corruption, to bring about law and order, because it's good for the rest of us. It's good for America if we have a whole bunch of other countries who have functioning laws and are nice places to live. More ahead on The Vin Show.
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12: The lawyer for a former top aide to Governor Newsom is explaining her actions after she pleaded guilty to fraud. Jason Campidonia has more.
13: Dana Williamson took a plea deal for her role in siphoning money from a political campaign account to give to the wife of a colleague.
14: Her motivation was singular. She was trying to help a friend in a hard time.
13: Her lawyer, McGregor Scott, says Williamson tried giving the wife money, but that idea was refused.
14: Mr. McCluskey was back in D.C. with Mr. Becerra, serving as chief of staff. Family was still on the West Coast. He's living on a government salary. Wife is home with the kids, so he didn't have enough money.
13: Williamson was indicted on 23 counts last November, but only pleaded guilty to three of those counts as part of the deal. She's due back in court for sentencing in July.
12: A cannabis retailer is facing charges for allegedly failing to pay $7.1 million in sales taxes owed in Los Angeles, Orange, and San Bernardino counties. Daniel Martindale has more.
15: On Wednesday, California Attorney General Rob Bonta announced charges against Pin Shen Xu. He ran about 30 unlicensed cannabis dispensaries in the three counties. Xu is facing 66 charges, with Bonta saying he also failed to report more than $80 million in sales between April of 2019 and December of 2022. All of the stores, which didn't charge customers a sales tax, have since been shut down.
12: And seven candidates who want to be California's next governor battled it out Thursday night at a CBS debate. Republican Steve Hilton argued as Democrat Javier Becerra talked about reducing regulations for developers.
16: We know that local governments are very afraid of trying to move too quickly.
17: But Javier, your party increased those regulations.
16: Steve, if I could just finish, Steve.
12: Hilton and Becerra are in the top tier in recent polls. Also in the top tier are Republican Chad Bianco, as well as Democrats Katie Porter and Tom Steyer. The primary is June 2nd, and ballots have already arrived in mailboxes. The top two candidates in the primary, regardless of party, will advance to the general election in November. That's the latest. I'm John Fink.
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0: Good evening, and thank you for joining us tonight. I'm Tiffany Meyer.
1: Hey, what are you watching?
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1: What?
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0: Good evening, and thank you for joining us tonight. I'm Tiffany Meyer.
1: Hey, what are you watching?
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11: 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That's cool. 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

0: Yeah. Okay. So what else do we have from the from that insane hearing? Oh, and then there's this the Cato guy. Did you hear the Cato guy? I think I summarized it a little bit earlier. There's an operation called the Cato Institute in Washington, D.C. I guess nominally it's supposed to be a libertarian operation. So but the concept means that we can't have borders. So libertarian apparently means in 2026 a borderless country so we can bring in cheap, exploitable labor at the expense of American citizens. That, you know, whatever sort of libertarian impulses any of us have ever had in the past, I don't remember that opening our borders was an essential part of that. But that's what Cato's interested in. In fact, they brought the left, Democrats, invited a witness called David Beer to testify at this hearing that was about protecting Americans from illegal alien crime. And David Beer announced that, you know, it's just too much of a problem at this point. We should keep them all here.
1: The first step would be to give up on the mass deportation fantasy. About 1 in 5 Fairfax residents is someone who could be deported or who lives with them. It would destroy neighborhoods, rip Americans away from their spouses, parents, friends, families, customers, employees, employers, nurses, nannies, and teachers.
0: Did he say 1 in 5? 1 in 5 people.
2: Yes!
0: Who live in Fairfax County, Virginia, are either an illegal alien or they live in a house with an illegal alien. So he's not saying 20% of the population is illegal. I saw that running around the internet. That's not what he's saying. You got to pay attention closely to what he's saying. He's saying that 20% of the population is illegal or lives with someone who is.
1: The first step would be to give up on the mass deportation fantasy. About 1 in 5 Fairfax residents is someone who could be deported or who lives with them.
0: 1 in 5? I mean, okay, but still, we're talking a lot of people. The left loves talking about the housing crisis in the United States. The cost of housing is so expensive. It's just too expensive. And it's true. For a lot of young people, it's very hard to get started. It's no question about it. No question about it. You know, rents are going up. The cost of buying a house is becoming prohibitive. And we have to do everything we can to try and enable the American dream to help Americans flourish. One way we do that, a big way we do that, enforce the rule of law. And what is the rule of law? It means having secure borders and deporting people who are here illegally. You break our laws, get out of our country. Remember when J.D. Vance was telling this to the New York Times when he was running for vice president? The New York Times would interview him. Like, well, what do you propose to do about the housing crisis? So you've got all these. They constantly focus on this, and their answer to this is to try and build a lot more low-income housing all over the place. They want to build, you know, Section 8, dense government-funded housing all over the place. That's their plan. And they want to charge you a lot more in taxes to do it. And J.D. Vance goes, well, what if we just enforce current law? What if we just deported tens of millions of people who are not supposed to be here? What if we just did what the American people are voting for right now? Wouldn't that go a long way? Yes, it would.
3: 1 in 5.
0: Okay, more ahead on the Vince Show.
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12: Testimony is over in the trial that is pitting tech titans Elon Musk and Sam Altman against one another. Rory O'Neill reports.
13: Elon Musk is suing OpenAI, a company he co-founded, along with its CEO Sam Altman and company president Greg Brockman. Musk argues that Altman reneged on a promise to keep OpenAI nonprofit and that $38 billion he donated was misused for commercial purposes. But Altman claims he made no such promise. Jury deliberations start Monday, but their verdict is only advisory, meaning the judge has final say on liability.
12: Altadena fire victims say they're still waiting for the funds they were promised more than a year following the devastating Eaton fire. Sharon Reardon reports.
14: This money will be made available immediately. We want to get these dollars out in real time.
15: That was Governor Gavin Newsom more than a year ago promising survivors $2.5 billion in wildfire relief. Adriana Batista with Altadena Earthseed Community Land Trust says they really need the help right now, and they're headed to Sacramento to ask what happened to the money.
17: Our community needs serious support from the state that claims to protect us.
15: KTLA reporting that Newsom's pushing a new $100 million wildfire recovery proposal in his last state budget to help wildfire victims afford loans to rebuild their homes.
12: And cancer centers across the U.S. are reportedly scrambling to procure an experimental drug that's being hailed as a breakthrough for pancreatic cancer. Mark Mayfield has details.
18: It's called Diraxonrasib, and it's manufactured by Revolution Medicines out of California. The FDA approved the drug 2 weeks ago for early access after it was shown in clinical trials to extend the lives of some pancreatic cancer patients by nearly double the time. Pancreatic cancer has one of the highest mortality rates, with just 3% of patients surviving more than 5 years.
12: That's the latest. I'm John Fink.
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26: Very slow getting into Riverside right now on the eastbound side of the 91 at Arlington. We have a stuck big rig in lanes there. Traffic is jammed back from Van Buren. And we still have a big problem up on the 60 freeway westbound at Main Street there in Riverside. Only one lane's open because of a fatal crash investigation. Traffic is jammed up on that 215 north out of Moreno Valley.
27: How did I lose weight? And I did. Lean, right here. I did. I love this stuff. Listen, Brickhouse Nutrition been with me for a long time.

0: I was talking earlier this hour about Kash Patel visiting the USS Arizona underwater, now a lasting memorial in Pearl Harbor. The media's tried to turn this into a scandal. Like, oh, it's perks. He's just getting perks as the FBI director. That sounds wonderful that he did that. Mike is calling from Florida on that subject. Hey, Mike, you're on the Vince Show.
1: Yes, Mr. Vince. Connelly, thank you so much for taking my call. It's really an honor to speak with you, sir.
0: Thank you, Mike.
1: You're welcome. I could not stop laughing when these Democrats tried to say the opposite of Kash Patel snorkeling around the Arizona, and you said with the swim rings and stuff with margaritas, I could not stop laughing. I still can't stop laughing. You should be a stand-up comedian, sir.
0: It's just so ridiculous. They're trying to frame it up like he's doing donuts on a jet ski above the ship when the guy's literally just paying his respects and getting this rare, like, I got to imagine, if I was in his position, if somebody asked me to, like, what an honor. I'd be awestruck that I could see. Jim, you're a history buff. You would look at it. You'd be staring through these goggles. You'd be this close. You'd be close enough that you could see it. The USS Arizona. It'd be a remarkable honor. You would carry that with you for the rest of your life. And instead, they took a nice moment and they turned it into a nightmare. They're trying to turn it into a nightmare. It's a scandal. It's a scandal. Yeah, it's a scandal. You know what would be shocking, truly shocking? If the members of the media who are acting like this is terrible had the same appreciation for our country as Kash Patel does. That would be shocking. That would be truly shocking. Tell me anything about the Arizona. Tell me anything about Pearl Harbor. Just tell us literally anything. Mike and I and Jim, we're all waiting with bated breath to see if you know anything about American history, because at least Kash appreciates it. I hope you have a wonderful American weekend, as always. I appreciate you for being here with me all the time. Would you please, if you get a chance, would you sign up for the Vince podcast? You don't have to sign up. Just click subscribe. Or go to rumble.com/Vince. And subscribe there. I'd appreciate that. Thank you. Back with you Monday.
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13: 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I'm Jeff Vaughn from On LACA. Police in Tustin right now searching for a gunman after a 42-year-old woman was shot and killed. Officers responded to reports of gunfire just after 7 last night. Witnesses told police they saw a man dressed in black leave the scene in an older dark-colored sedan. Detectives now reviewing surveillance video and say the shooting appears to be isolated and there is no threat to the public. LAPD reporting they uncovered a massive counterfeit operation hidden in downtown. Police say they raided a storefront and a warehouse in the Fashion District, seizing fake designer handbags and clothing labeled with fake Lululemon and Coach brands, along with counterfeit Hello Kitty items, all valued between $5 and $10 million. Two suspects are in custody. A proposal tied to wildfire safety in Los Angeles is sparking backlash over possible restrictions to your backyard barbecues. Councilmember Nithya Raman introduced a motion asking city officials to study temporary limits on grills, fire pits, and open flames during red flag warning days. Supporters say it's about preventing another catastrophic fire season. The proposal is under review and is not yet an ordinance. Critics are blasting the idea as government overreach and a burden to law-abiding citizens when homeless people are allowed to use open flame to cook. Investigators say the 2017 Skirball fire in Los Angeles was sparked by a cooking fire at a homeless encampment near the 405. That blaze destroyed several homes, damaged others, and forced major evacuations. L.A. fire officials say homeless and encampment-related fires have risen dramatically in recent years. The California Post reports the homeless are responsible for an average of 50 fires a day. More KBC News at 12:30. 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
22: Downtown LA on the 110 northbound right at 3rd Street, trying to clear a crash from the two right lanes. Overall, your 110 northbound is a slow ride all the way from the 105. Also downtown LA on the 101 northbound at Alameda, trying to get a stall cleared from the lanes there. And Elysian Park on the 5 southbound after Stadium Way, they got that stall cleared. In Duarte, 210 west after Buena Vista, that wreck is cleared as well.
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2: KABC News at the bottom of the hour. I'm Jeff Vaughn from OnLACA. You may want to clear your lunch plans after you hear this story. Original Tommy's is celebrating its 80th anniversary today by selling its famous chili cheeseburgers for just 80 cents. 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The Original Beverly and Rampart stand is hosting live entertainment and giveaways. LAUSD is warning parents about a dangerous new social media trend involving Orbeez water beads. Recently, some students at a college prep school in Van Nuys became sick after taking part in the so-called Eating Orbeez Challenge. Doctors say the tiny beads can expand inside the body, creating serious choking hazards and internal blockages. More KBC News at the top of the hour. Get news and insights at onlaca.com. I'm Jeff Vaughn on The John Phillips Show.
3: In Long Beach on the 405 southbound, before you get to Long Beach Boulevard, clearing a wreck from the carpool lane. It is still going to be a slow ride from Avalon Boulevard. Then in Carson, 405 northbound, right at Alameda, we've got an accident blocking that off-ramp. Buena Park, 91 east to the 5 south, trying to get a crash cleared from the carpool lane. And downtown LA in the 110 northbound, right at 3rd Street, the right lane is blocked.
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9: A Better Life with Dr. Sanjay Gupta.
10: For years, scientists have been studying the association between depression and dementia. As you might expect, the relationship is complicated. But there's this new study out of the UK which found it's not just broad strokes. There are six symptoms of depression that are especially correlated with dementia risk years later. Number one, losing confidence in yourself. Two, not being able to face up to your problems. Three, not feeling warmth or affection from other people. Four, feeling nervous and anxious all the time. Five, not being satisfied with the way tasks are carried out. And finally, six, difficulty concentrating. What we could be seeing here is the impact of people becoming less social, or that certain changes in the brain lead to both depression and dementia. But dementia takes longer to manifest. If you notice these symptoms, talk to your doctor about it. I'm Dr. Sanjay Gupta, helping you live a better life.

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5: 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I'm Jeff Ball from OnLACA. The number of dead associated with the Montebello house fire is now up to 3. Police say it stems from a domestic violence attack. Detectives say the arsonist poured gasoline inside the home and set it on fire. Man and a woman were taken to a hospital in critical condition. Both have since died from their injuries. A third victim, a boy believed by police to be about 13, never made it out of the home and was found dead inside by emergency crews. Investigators believe the child was the woman's son. Police believe the suspect was a former love interest of the woman. California Attorney General Rob Bonta says police have seized nearly 40 pounds of fentanyl in Arcadia, worth an estimated street value of $1.3 million. Prosecutors say Michael Edward Flores was transporting fentanyl and cocaine that originated in Mexico. The bust included more than 8.5 million potentially deadly doses of fentanyl. Investigators also recovered a handgun from the scene. A freight train that began its journey in Long Beach is now at the center of a deadly human smuggling investigation in Texas. Authorities say 6 people, including a 14-year-old boy from Honduras, were found dead inside of a shipping container near Laredo on Thursday. Investigators say the train departed Long Beach 2 days earlier. Police say the victims died from heat stroke. A 7th body was later discovered near the railroad tracks north of the city of Laredo. The feds are leading the investigation. L.A. Fleet Week returns to the Port of Los Angeles for its 10th year over Memorial Day weekend, bringing active-duty military ship tours, aircraft flyovers, and public events to the San Pedro waterfront. The free 4-day event is May 22nd through the 25th. More KABC News at 1:30. 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I'm Jeff Vaughn. 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
7: Mid-City LA on the 10 West on Fairfax Avenue. We've got an accident blocking the second lane from your left. It's going to be stop and go from Washington. In Culver City on the 405 southbound right after the 10, we got a report of a big rig fire. That right lane is going to be blocked. It's stop and go from Santa Monica Boulevard. Valencia 5 southbound before Magic Mountain Parkway. A new accident. Looks like we got 4 cars involved. The left lane's blocked.
8: Sterling Venue Ventures says tons of live entertainment coming your way. Coming to the Savant Theater May 19th and 20th, it's William Shatner and Neil deGrasse Tyson, an engaging 2-part conversation called The Universe is Absurd. Then on July 10th, it's Bobby Brown. Coming to the Kennedy and Agora Hills, Billy Bob Thornton and the Boxmasters, Australia's Thunder from Down Under, Matthew and Gunnar Nelson, Orianthe, Ambrosia, Pancho Sanchez, Yup Dumbledores, Queensrÿche, Jeff Tate, Thelma Houston, and more. 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
2: 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We will get to that story. 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But my next guest is a political commentator, a mother, wife, lawyer. She's on the LA GOP Central Committee. She's a California GOP delegate, and she knows her stuff. She is very prominent on social media with her Instagram account, Elizabeth from California, and on Twitter at @E_BarkOhana. Elizabeth BarkOhana, welcome to the John Phillips Show.
3: Hey, Randy. I'm so happy to be here on a different time slot talking to a brand new audience of listeners.
2: Elizabeth, let's start at the LA mayor's race. Last week, there was a debate on NBC4 between Karen Bass, Spencer Pratt, and Nithya Raman, and the takeaway from all three of those candidates seemed to be there should be no more debates. What do you think about last week's debate?
3: I think the debate basically took Nithya Raman out as a legitimate contender, which was good because she is even further to the left than Mayor Bass, and you know, we call her Mom Donnie 2.0 because she is a DSA affiliated candidate, and while you know Karen Bass is more closely aligned to establishment, but she also still has roots in, you know, the communist movement in Cuba, and also, you know, supported by labor unions and definitely elements of the progressive left as well. So it's not like she's a moderate by any means. But also, you know, Spencer Pratt really came across as a very relatable, normal guy who has grown up in LA. He and I are about the same age, and we grew up at a time where it was safe to play in the streets in LA. We cannot do that with our own kids anymore. We went to college when it wasn't over $100,000 a year for tuition. It's not like that anymore. We went, we had in our 20s, LA nightlife and restaurants and Hollywood was like really at its height. It was a great, great time back then. Not true anymore. You know, part of Spencer's campaign talks about how many restaurants are closing because they can't survive, not only because of the regulations, but also because of the homeless drug addicts that hang out in the entrances of restaurants and small businesses, and basically make it unpleasant for patrons or unsafe for patrons to come there. There's also, you know, the far left really pushes housing for the homeless without any requirements to be clean and sober. And what ends up happening is these housing projects that get embedded in communities near businesses and particularly near restaurants, they attract infestations. And those then, because it's in close proximity to restaurants, they end up causing the restaurants to fail public health inspections for, like, you know, rats and vermin and cockroaches and things like that. And then they have to close. So there's like this nostalgia for the time in LA where we grew up and became adults and had jobs to go to and when we graduated school, and none of that

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1: KABC. KABC News at the bottom of the hour. I'm Jeff Vaughn from On LACA. You may want to clear your lunch plans after you hear this story. Original Tommy's is celebrating its 80th anniversary today by selling its famous chili cheeseburgers for just 80 cents. One-day deal runs from noon until 8 p.m. at all 32 Original Tommy's locations. The Original Beverly and Rampart stand is hosting live entertainment and giveaways. LAUSD is warning parents about a dangerous new social media trend involving Orbeez water beads. Recently, some students at a college prep school in Van Nuys became sick after taking part in the so-called Eating Orbeez Challenge. Doctors say the tiny beads can expand inside the body, creating serious choking hazards and internal blockages. More KBC News at the top of the hour. Get news and insights at onlaca.com. I'm Jeff Vaughn on The John Phillips Show.
2: It's now a SIG alert in Tustin on the 5 northbound before you get to Red Hill Avenue. That accident has the three right lanes blocked. It is stopped coming away from Culver Drive. In Eagle Rock on the 134 eastbound before Colorado Boulevard, heads up, some furniture is in the second lane from your left. It's already stop and go coming away from the 2. And in Pasadena, 210 westbound Sierra Madre off-ramp partially blocked with a wreck.
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1: Across the country right now, at this very moment, there are probably arguments taking place about who's doing more of the housework, the homework, the shuttling of kids from this activity to that. It's true. By and large, women do more of this than men. But doesn't have to be that way. And if you and your spouse can level that playing field, it's going to make both of you and your kids happier. Psychologist Yelena Kecmanovic says this might be how you get there. As hard as it might be at first, try to think of your partner like a teammate, not an adversary. Learn how to do some of the chores your partner does to get a better understanding of how much effort something takes. And finally, take the time to acknowledge what the other person is doing, and every now and then, even express your appreciation. That'll go a long way. I'm Dr. Sanjay Gupta, helping you live a better life.
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4: KABC News at 2 o'clock. I'm Jeff Vaughn from OnLACA. Two teens in custody in connection with a motorcycle crash in Santa Clarita that sent a sheriff's deputy to a hospital last night. LASD says those teens intentionally targeted the deputy when they veered their dirt bikes towards the officer, causing him to crash into a light pole. His condition is unknown. Witnesses tell KTLA it happened when the officer tried to pull the teens over. Neighbors say they're not surprised as a group of teenagers are seen often driving recklessly on their e-bikes in the area. The teens could face multiple charges, including assault on a peace officer. Another business closes in Los Angeles. Connie and Ted's, a West Hollywood staple for seafood, is closing its doors after 13 years. The diner on Santa Monica Boulevard announced Wednesday that it's going out of business sometime this summer. The restaurant is known for its lobster rolls and oysters. The owners say the closure comes amid overwhelming challenges from the pandemic and because of rising costs. No more backyard barbecues? L.A. City Councilwoman Nithya Raman introduced a motion to study limits on grills, fire pits, and open flame during red flag warning days. The proposal is under review. Supporters say it's about preventing another catastrophic fire season. And critics are blasting the idea as government overreach and a burden to law-abiding citizens when homeless people are allowed to use open flame to cook. Investigators say the 2017 Skirball fire was sparked by a cooking fire from a homeless encampment near the 405. That blaze destroyed several homes, damaged others, and forced major evacuations. L.A. fire officials say homeless encampment-related fires have risen dramatically in recent years. The California Post reports the homeless are responsible for an average of about 50 fires a day. More KABC News at 2:30. Get news and insights at onlaca.com. I'm Jeff Vaughn on The John Phillips Show.
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6: In Costa Mesa, on the 405 northbound at the 55, we've got a new accident block in the two right lanes. It's stop and go from Jeffrey. We still have that SIG alert in Tustin as well on the 5 northbound before Red Hill Avenue. The three right lanes are blocked. It's heavy from Jeffrey there as well. In Eagle Rock, 134 eastbound before Colorado, got that stall cleared. And in Pasadena on the 210 eastbound after Sierra Madre, got that wreck cleared to the shoulder.
7: How did I lose weight? And I did. Lean, right here. I did. I love this stuff. 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
3: A common sense Republican running for Congress in a seat once held by Adam Schiff?
4: Yes. Hi, I'm Scott Allen Myers. So many people have thought about leaving California, but I'm staying. I'm staying to fight back against the crushing costs, the tax burdens, and the outrageous social agendas. I believe our communities deserve leadership that puts families, safety, and common sense first.
3: Protecting our homes, our taxes, our safety, and our children? You've got my vote.
4: I'm Scott Allen Myers, and I approve of this message. Paid for by Scott Allen Myers for Congress.
5: He's been in office. I'm speaking of the incumbent. Job number two, and probably a higher priority, is financial controls for the prevention of fraud. I'm going to ask you now how she's doing. And how it's different from the state treasurer. The state treasurer is responsible for handling the banking relationships and the cash management. It's sort of an administrative role, but the controller is the one that approves the payments before the treasurer sends them out. Pre-audits, post-audits, all spending, and has plenary authority to audit any agency touching our state money. That includes the subsidiaries, 58 counties, 482 cities, their subsidiaries, the NGOs, the high-speed rail authorities. All of them are subject to the reporting and auditing of the state controller.
6: Well, with that, Herb, introduce yourself to anyone that doesn't know you. Who are you and why do you want this job?
5: I feel like Admiral Stockdale in the 92 presidential debate. Who am I? Why am I here? So I am Herb Morgan. I am a Californian, almost lifelong. I had my first birthday here on Route 66 in 1967. Grew up in Southern California. I spent 39 years in finance. I don't know if you all think that's a good requirement, that you have a background in finance to be the state controller. Your other choice is somebody who was an administrative assistant to Mayor Gavin Newsom in San Francisco. Spent 39 years in finance, married for 34 years, two grown kids, finished up my career in March 16th of this year. I retired as a senior managing director and chief investment officer for Cantor Fitzgerald. And I am now ready to go to phase two, which is to serve the state of California, because I believe it has become a criminal enterprise from top to bottom. The source for that is our immense wealth. They take it, they attack it, and the programs of compassion that we wish to fund as Californians are being systematically looted by bad actors.
6: Well, and one of the most prominent examples of that happened during COVID, where we still don't know the true number, but estimates show that the state of California doled out more than $30 billion in fraudulent unemployment fraud. What went wrong there?
5: Well, I have to update your number because we now have a self-admitted number by the Employment Development Department itself, EDD, $55 billion. And what went wrong was we shut down our economy. That was misguided. You can thank Governor Newsom for that and his executive actions. When you shut down the economy, people lose their job. When people lose their job all at once, they apply for unemployment all at once. And the Employment Development Department said, what do we do? We have limited systems. We have to, you know, make sure they're eligible. So they decided to suspend the eligibility verification, and they gave unemployment benefits to prisoners, to gangbangers, all up and down our beautiful golden state. They ran our trust fund to zero. They borrowed an additional $20 billion from the federal government trust fund. 19 other states did the same thing. 19 other states repaid the loan. One state and one state only defaulted on its $20 billion borrowing from the federal government. That's California. We never budgeted to repay the loan. The United States of America has a way to get that back. So they raised our federal unemployment tax on every employer in the state effective January 1st of this year. Every employer is paying a higher tax because Gavin Newsom couldn't find a way

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2: KABC News at the bottom of the hour. I'm Jeff Vaughn from OnLACA. You may want to clear your lunch plans after you hear this story. Original Tommy's is celebrating its 80th anniversary today by selling its famous chili cheeseburgers for just 80 cents. One-day deal runs from noon until 8 p.m. at all 32 Original Tommy's locations. The Original Beverly and Rampart stand is hosting live entertainment and giveaways. LAUSD is warning parents about a dangerous new social media trend involving Orbeez water beads. Recently, some students at a college prep school in Van Nuys became sick after taking part in the so-called Eating Orbeez Challenge. Doctors say the tiny beads can expand inside the body, creating serious choking hazards and internal blockages. More KBC News at the top of the hour. Get news and insights at onlaca.com. I'm Jeff Vaughn on The John Phillips Show.
3: In Loma Linda on the 10 westbound at Anderson Street, we have a new accident block in the left lane. It's going to be stopped from Alabama. Heads up in Long Beach, 91 eastbound before the 710. Some debris in the right lane. Anaheim Hills, 91 eastbound at Ware Canyon. Got a stall being cleared into that center divider area. And in Orange on the 22 eastbound before you get to City Drive. A new accident has the right lane blocked. It's slow from Euclid Street.
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7: Seven candidates who want to be California's next governor debated last night in San Francisco. More from Mark Mayfield.
8: None of the candidates had any breakthrough moments, and the event was less contentious than some previous debates. It featured five Democrats and two Republicans, and many of them directed their criticisms at Javier Becerra. The Democrat has emerged as the new frontrunner in the most recent polls. The CBS debate was the final face-off before the primary election. Ballots are now in mailboxes, and Election Day is less than 3 weeks away. The two candidates with the most votes, regardless of party, will advance to the general election in November.
7: California state employees will soon need to work in their offices 4 days a week beginning July 1st. Governor Gavin Newsom says he knows change is hard.
9: I'm empathetic. Everybody has unique criteria, circumstances. By the way, we try to accommodate for that. 4 days a week. Nice to see you again. I mean, it'd be nice to see you again.
7: Employees will be allowed to work from home 1 day a week. According to Newsom's office, almost all state departments have enough space for everyone to come back. State lawmakers are growing concerned about the status of federal funding for the 2028 Olympics. An estimated $1 billion in federal funding is needed to make it a success. Some claim the state's ongoing conflicts with the Trump administration could put that funding at risk. However, Joey Freeman, vice president of state affairs for the LA 28 Organizing Committee, tells lawmakers the committee has a wonderful working relationship with the Trump administration. And people in California won't hear or see those distinct cars for kids commercials anymore. Yay. A judge in Orange County pulled the plug on the ads, ruling they violated California false advertising laws. In her ruling, the judge says any future ads must disclose where the money's going and can't include any kids. Those are the headlines. I'm Sharon Reardon.
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11: A common sense Republican running for Congress in a seat once held by Adam Schiff?
12: Yes. Hi, I'm Scott Allen Myers. So many people have thought about leaving California, but I'm staying. I'm staying to fight back against the crushing costs, the tax burdens, and the outrageous social agendas. I believe our communities deserve leadership that puts families, safety, and common sense first.
11: Protecting our homes, our taxes, our safety, and our children? You've got my vote.
12: I'm Scott Allen Myers, and I approve of this message. 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
13: In Orange on the 22 eastbound before City Drive, still trying to get a wreck cleared from the carpool and the two left lanes. It is stopped coming away from Brookhurst Street. In East LA, 710 southbound before the 5. Good news, they got that stall cleared from the lanes. In Elysian Park on the 5 southbound after Stadium Way, got a new accident making its way to the right shoulder. And in Norwalk, 5 southbound before Carmenita, an accident blocking 3 lanes there.
11: A common sense Republican running for Congress in a seat once held by Adam Schiff?
12: Yes. Hi, I'm Scott Allen Myers. So many people have thought about leaving California, but I'm staying. I'm staying to fight back against the crushing costs, the tax burdens, and the outrageous social agendas. I believe our communities deserve leadership that puts families, safety, and common sense first.
11: Protecting our homes, our taxes, our safety, and our children? You've got my vote.
12: I'm Scott Allen Myers, and I approve of this message. Paid for by Scott Allen Myers for Congress.
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1: At the Washington Examiner. We are colleagues there. He's also the author of, most recently, the book, The Rise of Blue Anon. And I just want to warn everyone and just put it out there right now before I welcome in David, that the conversation we're about to have is disturbing. It is graphic. So just to keep that in mind, especially if there are kids around, we'll be talking about a journalistic scandal at the New York Times involving sexual abuse and that sort of thing. So I just wanted to put that out there as we begin this conversation with David Harsanyi. David, thank you for joining us.
2: Pleasure to be here. Thanks for having me.
1: All right. You have written a piece called Nick Kristof's Grotesque Journalistic Malpractice. And this stems from an op-ed or a column that this New York Times columnist published in which he reports, quote unquote, widespread sexual abuse by Israelis of Palestinian prisoners. And the story has gotten widespread criticism from a lot of people. And there is this firestorm underway. The New York Times, this newspaper, has put out, I think, four different statements on this in the last couple of days. There are rumors that there are people inside the newsroom, even that newsroom, who are horrified and embarrassed that this was able to go to print. If you could just summarize what he said in the column and then talk about the backlash and why you've described it, the whole episode, as grotesque journalistic malpractice.
2: Well, I should start by saying it's grotesque, I think, because, or at least I'm offended by it because of the story itself, because I'm Jew and because I'm an American, but also because I'm a journalist and the ethics of this are terrible. So the story is, in essence, a regurgitation of a bunch of largely online conspiracies about Israelis. Again, I'll preface that by saying it's not implausible that there is some Israeli soldier somewhere who rapes a Palestinian woman or man or whatever. Of course, it's a normal country that has people who do evil things. But Kristof's contention, in essence, is, and the way he constructs this column, is to say that there is a systemic government-approved program that is meant to sexually intimidate, sexually assault, and part of that includes having dogs raping people by the Israeli government.
1: The Israelis are training dogs to commit sexual assault of people, which a bunch of animal experts have come out and saying that's literally physically not possible. That is not true, but this is in the pages of the New York Times in this Kristof column, among all these other claims. I mean, you can delve more into the experts on the canine aspect. I know this is lurid and horrible stuff. There's also the allegations from people. That's the comeback from Kristof and the Times and his defenders saying, oh, well, you have, 14 people who are making these claims. How can you dismiss all of them? But we know who some of these people are, and they have track records that are proven that they are liars, right? That's another element to this.
2: Well, in the code of ethics for journalism, there is, one of them is that you must provide context for what you're saying, but also that you have to consider the sources you have and their motivations. So every source that we know of by name in that story has a motivation to say things that aren't true. That doesn't mean everything they're saying is a lie, but to not even provide that creates a huge red flag. And just to go back to the dog raping thing, which I can't believe we have to talk about.
1: I know.
2: Dogs don't understand human physiology. They cannot be trained to do that. No one has, there is no

0: evidence that's ever happened. But I bring it up because an editor, we're always talking about Christoph and not his editors who allowed this to go through. Any good editor, any real editor, I've been in journalism for over 20 years, would ask a million questions about that before publishing. There would be a high level of skepticism. And it doesn't seem like there was any here. But, you know, everyone's talking about the dog rape part, but I just want to give a quick example of one of the stories he relays and why any real journalist would be like, we cannot publish this. 23-year-old Palestinian woman is allegedly raped, and she goes through all the terrible things that happened to her. Well, Christoph doesn't tell us this woman's name, and okay, fine. But he doesn't provide a complaint. He doesn't provide medical evidence or photos or, you know, even where she was or when it happened or what she was arrested for. Now, if you or I gave someone a story like that, our editor would say, you can't just take someone's word for everything. There has to be some corroboration. That is what journalism literally is. And he provides none of it.
1: And some of the people who are named are known fabulous connections to terrorist organizations like Hamas. And this is not even disclosed in the column as he's trying to create this dystopian story about systemic Israeli sexual abuse of Palestinian prisoners. The dog thing to me is the biggest red flag because it's so preposterous and disgusting and not possible, like not feasible to be true. And yet it made it through the editing process and into the New York Times. And I know David Schuster, for example, he's been tweeting about his conversations with people inside the New York Times newsroom, which is not known to be a terribly hospitable newsroom when it comes to the pro-Israel side. But people are saying within that newsroom, we could not report out on that claim involving the dogs because there's nowhere to even start, because there's not even a shred of credibility to it. And yet it's in this column from one of their in-house columnists. I just don't know how the editorial process could have moved forward. And this, by the way, also comes from the newspaper, famously, David, that had resignations and all sorts of turmoil with an editor forced out because Senator Tom Cotton was allowed to publish a mainstream view in an op-ed during the height of like woke 2020, 2021, talking about having the National Guard come in to help restore law and order on the streets of major cities. That was such a scandal inside the New York Times that people lost their jobs. It was this huge thing. Whereas this, the paper is kind of in this half embarrassed sort of way going to bat over and over again with these weird statements they're putting out, sort of in defense of Christoph. It's a very interesting juxtaposition, this episode versus the Cotton thing, in my view.
0: Yeah, for sure. And I saw one of the, I believe she was an op-ed writer there. So I forget her name. Anyway, she said, well, 14 people come forward, there has to be something there. my friend Mark Hemingway noted that, you know, if he could probably find 14 people to tell you an aardvark can do differential calculus, that you have to actually do some work to prove and verify things people say, or you're not doing journalism at all. And, you know, those statements that you're talking about by the Times, they always sort of intimate that this is in the op-ed section. As if, listen, op-eds, you have a, you know, you have an opinion. Most journalism has opinions, but they're more nakedly, you know, opinionated. But still, you have to live by the ethics of journalism. You can't just make accusations that aren't true. You still have to verify facts. Being on the op-ed page doesn't change the what journalism is.
1: Well, especially if you're presenting your column as reporting, which is what he's doing. And he's saying, hey, the Jews trained these dogs to rape people and they just ran it. It's crazy.
0: And I'm happy you said the Jews, because I do think that this is an effort to demonize people. Like I've had a little debate with some other conservatives who are critical of this, but you know, they mock it and laugh at it. And it's true. It is so ridiculous that it is, in a sense, funny. But also the motivation for it, we should understand, is to demonize people, to demonize an entire country, which doesn't do these things. The other people do these things. It's almost like these accusations come from people who do evil things. Do you know what I'm saying? Yeah, it's a complete projection of how they view the world. Like, I'm sure you've seen it. these Islamic countries and Arab countries are constantly coming up with conspiracies about how Israelis are training animals, sharks, dolphins, lizards, cows, pigs. You know,
1: and by the way, that's true. There have been these claims, and maybe Nick Kristof can write some more columns about the sharks that the Jews have trained to go after Palestinians. Like, I know it's sort of preposterous, but this is what they have claimed. This dog thing is a long line. It's part of this tradition of psychotic animal-related conspiracy theories about the Jews, I guess, controlling the weather and also controlling animals. It's I can't overstate how nuts it is. And then to have it in the pages of the supposed self-appointed paper of record is an embarrassment at the very least. And by the way, one other thing about Nick Kristof, this columnist in question, I saw a number of years ago, he had to retract an entire column, did he not? Because he believed sources who turned out to have lied. He wrote this sort of mea culpa when sources lie. I mean, maybe a lesson not learned there, David?
0: Yeah. Well, he's a Pulitzer Prize winner, they tell us. So like that, the other day, the New York Times won a Pulitzer Prize for a picture of a boy who they claimed was starving in Gaza, who actually had cerebral palsy, and they had to issue a correction, but they still won a Pulitzer. So I don't really care about Nick Kristof's Pulitzers. We all, as journalists, know if someone brings you a perfect story that just fits the entire narrative you love, that there might and probably is a problem with it. And Nick Kristof doesn't think that way. He actually has a whole slew of stories that he messed up, you know, because he's a terrible journalist.
1: A couple things here. There have been now a lot of protests, including physical protests outside the New York Times building about this, I think, libelous story. Ben Rhodes, who was the foreign policy Svengali for Barack Obama, his nickname inside that administration from his colleagues was Hamas, which gives you a sense of where he's coming from. He quote tweeted a tweet about these protests at the New York Times, and Rhodes asked the question, why not be angry at the conduct instead of the reporting of the conduct? So, unsurprisingly, Ben Hamas Rhodes, again, that's his own colleague's nickname for him, is just assuming the accuracy of this uncorroborated and in some cases wildly baseless column from Nick Kristof and saying these people, rather than being offended by the dog rapes, are offended at the reporting of the dog rapes. It's like, well, because the allegation is false, Ben. That's why. Can you understand that? And I don't think he wants to, David.
0: No, I mean, you know, it's this thing where they want you to take ownership of it. So if Israel now has some kind of responsibility to investigate everything everyone says on the internet, and whatever's lifted up by the New York Times columnist. I mean, first of all, what are they supposed to investigate? There are literally no time, place, person, nothing. There's nothing for them to investigate here. There are no facts. There's no specifics. There's nothing to go after. So, yeah, I mean, Ben Rhodes, you know. So, I mean,
1: but like, here's the thing, David, I want to be very clear here that I'm illustrating a point and not actually doing this because I am much more responsible than Nicholas Kristof, apparently. But if you and I sat here on this show right now and said, well, I heard from a source that Ben Rhodes trains dogs to rape people. And then Ben Rhodes said, what is wrong with you? How dare you? That's a lie. The response from us should be, wow, the gentleman doth protest too much. Why doesn't Ben Rhodes look inward and ask himself why he trains dogs to rape rather than complaining that the allegation's being made? That is the equivalent of what we're talking about here. It would never be accepted by him, that framing of it, as it shouldn't be because it's ludicrous. And yet that's the position that he's taking on this. Again, in a way that is very much on brand for him and that whole crew that he hangs with, which is really disturbing. David, stand by. There's a few more angles to this that I want to address. Let's take a quick break and come back with David Harsanyi on The Guy Benson Show. Stay tuned.
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0: We are back. It's the Guy Benson Show. David Harsanyi of the Washington Examiner is our guest, and we're talking about this unraveling journalistic scandal at the New York Times. One more piece on this, David. Israeli officials are now suing the New York Times. They've initiated a defamation lawsuit process against the newspaper. I wonder what you make of that, because on one hand, I get it. On the other hand, does it help to have the Israeli government getting involved legally against the New York Times here? Where do you come down on that? I'm not sure if it's helpful, but I'm open to persuasion.
1: I have not taken a deep dive on the, you know, what kind of legal history there is on this exactly. I've read some things. I think it's a bad idea because, first of all, it looks like a foreign country getting involved in the media and affairs of America, which is not good. I understand their frustration about this, but also I don't think anything good will come of it. I don't think the New York Times will pay them anything or give them access. And it's just a process that I think people will forget by the end how it started. So I just don't think it's worth it. What Israel should do is expel the New York Times from their country. It is not a legitimate news gatherer. This is not they're constantly running in more sophisticated ways pseudo-journalistic stories about Israel that aren't true, about regurgitating Hamas talking points all the time. So kick them out of the country. I think that that's fair. The suit, I think, it's just not worth it. That's just my first impression of that.
0: Last question here. A lot of people making the allegation that the Christoph column might have been timed deliberately to head off and deflect from a deeply reported and documented research study that was done on what actually happened, which was widespread sexual abuse and assault by Hamas of Israelis, with tons of actual evidence and substantiation, which came out around the same time. It's been printed in multiple sources, but it's gotten a lot less attention than this Nicholas Kristof situation. Do you think there's something to that? Because on one hand, we have deeply reported, substantiated, not just allegations, but proof of what Hamas did. And then here's the almost like the pre-buttal saying, oh yeah, well, the Israelis did it too.
1: Right. And that report has names, has pictures, and has video, because these animals took video of it. And it has the terrorists themselves admitting to those things. I do. I don't know if Kristof knew that. Because I don't think he's very bright, frankly. But I don't know that others didn't give him that information and try to time it in this way. And maybe he did know. I don't know. I don't want to give him any credit. So, yeah. But it doesn't matter if they knew that's what this did.
0: Yeah,
1: that
0: this is just this did. Such a black mark here on the New York Times, even just from a journalistic standpoint, setting aside the subject matter. And I would encourage people to go look up the actual study and all the reporting on it about Hamas's sexual atrocities amid their orgy of violence and murder on October 7th, 2023. That's real. That is proven. That is documented, as opposed to this garbage. David Harsanyi, senior writer at the Washington Examiner, where I also write. You can read his latest book, The Rise of Blue Anon. David, thank you very much. Tough subject, but we had to tackle it.
1: Anytime. Thanks for having me.
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0: 790.
1: A new California Department of Justice report says overcrowding at immigration detention facilities, including the Otay Mesa Detention Center, is creating serious safety concerns. The report cites a rise in detainee arrivals over the past year and says facilities across the state need more accountability and oversight. Governor Gavin Newsom's announcing a new $1 billion program that will give money back to California residents and businesses that buy electric trucks. The rebates will range from $7,500 to $120,000. The program starts June 26th. And police in Orange County are investigating a crash that left an 87-year-old man on a mobility scooter dead. Officers responded to a traffic collision involving a Tesla SUV and a man on a scooter in Irvine. Life-saving efforts were attempted, but the unidentified victim was pronounced dead at the scene. Those are the headlines. I'm Sharon Reardon.
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4: In Orange on the 22 eastbound before City Drive, still trying to get a wreck cleared from the carpool and the two left lanes. It is stopped coming away from Brookhurst Street. In East LA, 710 southbound before the 5. Good news, they got that stall cleared from the lanes. In Elysian Park on the 5 southbound after Stadium Way, got a new accident making its way to the right shoulder. And in Norwalk, 5 southbound before Carmenita, an accident blocking three lanes there.
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0: talking about the issues you care about. Guy Benson.
1: At the top of today's show, we welcome to the program Steve Hilton, businessman, former host here at Fox News, and now a Republican candidate for governor in the state of California. Since we're out here, we had Chad Bianco, the other Republican, on yesterday. Steve Hilton kicking off the show today. Here's part of that conversation. I asked Sheriff Bianco this same question yesterday, and I want to just be fair and do the same thing here with you right out of the gate. If you were to win, and I know it's an uphill climb for anyone who's on the right in this state, but if you won, what would be your top three priorities? You probably have a thousand things you'd like to do. But the three realistic things that you would prioritize, what would those be?
2: Well, we have to cut taxes, and that's something that I would propose in my first budget that we send to the legislature on day one, because we have the highest taxes in the country for the worst results. And you just saw Gavin Newsom put forward a budget yesterday with and if you look at the numbers, it's a 72% increase in spending compared to his first budget. And nobody in California can point to a single thing that's got better. He's just spending more and more of our money, and everything gets worse. So we have to reduce spending so we can reduce taxes. The first line of my tax plan is to help those who've been hurt the most by these years of Democrat failure, and that is working class Californians. So we're going to cut taxes, especially for working class people, small businesses, your first $100,000 tax-free, and then an associated set of changes to help small businesses. And there's an $800 a year small business fee, registration fee that you got to pay whether you make money or not. That's going to go. A vehicle registration, among the highest in the country. Some people pay over $500, $600, $700, sometimes over $1,000 a year, sometimes even $2,000, just to register your vehicle. In other states, it's under $100. We're going to get it down to a flat fee of $70. These are very specific changes we can make on day one. That's number one, tax and spend. Secondly, though, we got to reduce the regulations. We have the worst business climate in the country, according to Chief Executive Magazine. Right there in Sonoma, there's an example. I met someone at a small independent winery. She wanted to increase her patio for her guests from 30 visitors to 50. It took 6 years of bureaucracy and $1 million in fees and permits, inspections, environmental reports, lawyers. It's insane. The level of regulations is insane, and directly through the executive branch, and you have thousands of appointments to hundreds of agencies. We'll get there on day one, cutting the regulations. And then the third thing, which is incredibly important, is just to sit down and talk to the legislature about how we can bring things back into balance in California, because on all of these issues, on crime and homelessness and spending and tax and regulation, it's gone so far left. And actually, I think that with the election of a Republican governor really will shake the system in Sacramento. It's so corrupt. The unions run everything, far left activists, the climate extremism that's given us the highest gas prices in the country, the second highest electric bills. All of that has to change. The governor on many of those things can't act alone, so we're going to have to do it with the legislature, which looks like it's still going to be controlled by the Democrats, although, of course, I'll be fighting very hard when I'm in the general election, top of the ticket, going into the November election. The general election, I'm going to be fighting to help elect Republicans at every level in our state, especially to the state legislature, so we can start to rein in some of this far-left extremism.
1: You know, you mentioned something that I want to circle back to, and it was very interesting. Gavin Newsom, in his first budget, proposed a certain level of spending, and here, in his final budget as governor, you said that increase has been 72%. In spending. And then you ask Californians, have things gotten 72% better? Had they gotten 1% better during his governorship, or have they gotten worse? And it's more and more spending, which is, of course, extracted from people by force in the form of taxation. And I think the mentality, or at least part of the mentality on the left, Steve, and this is often true, but it's, I think, illustrative of this particular situation, is they actually substitute spending levels with success. It doesn't really matter what the outcomes are, because the more spending is the outcome in their mind. And look no further than a tweet. This is from Governor Newsom's press office. They put this out yesterday, where they're bragging. Quote, student funding in California has now reached an all caps record high. Since Governor Newsom took office, it's increased 66%, reaching $28,282 per student as the state makes historic investments in public education. So they're boasting about record high spending per student on public education in California, which seems like the end goal for them, because if you actually talk about student outcomes, as those numbers have skyrocketed, it becomes a very different story and actually kind of disproves the boast.
2: 100%. I mean, if you look at the scores, in as measured by objective test scores, we are among the worst in the country, nearly the highest spending for nearly the worst results. We have just 47% of students in California meet basic standards in English and literacy. With math, it's just 35%. Two-thirds of students don't meet basic standards in math in exchange for the highest spending. I mean, it's completely outrageous. One way I look at it is that $28,000, whatever it is, per student, it's gone up, as it were. The number before that I used to cite is $27,000. But that's per student in the state system. Private school tuition in California, an average across the state, is $19,000 a year.
1: 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When we come back, the home stretch. Oh, what a night. An amazing event. A stunning evening for Cookie. We'll fill you in coming up.
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0: 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I've been surfing here since I was a kid. Now, seeing my grandson out on the water, it means everything to me. Watching him and taking in the blue waves, the sea breeze, the blurry horizon.
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2: 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It is almost the weekend, but before we go, here from KSRO in Sonoma County, California, we have to talk about last night and the event that we had at Paradise Ridge Winery, which was spectacular. Sold out crowd. It was like standing room only, putting the SRO in KSRO. With people all over the place, every ticket sold. Christine finally got that.
1: That was adorable.
2: Yeah, it just clicked.
1: Because I was like, what?
2: And it was such an energetic crowd, fantastic people, folks who listen to this show every single day. And we had so much fun. There were a lot of laughs, some serious stuff as well. The wine was flowing. We just had an incredible experience. Shout out to all of our listeners who came and the team here at the station who put on this event.
1: Unbelievable, this team.
2: Christine, you were mobbed, really, by your fans at this event.
1: Guy, I really do have fans.
2: Yeah.
1: Do you think this is going to go to my head?
2: Yeah.
1: Yeah. Totally.
2: I'm concerned.
1: I may have texted like 50 people this morning.
2: You gave out your number to people?
1: No, my friends and family saying, Cookie's a star.
2: But how many of these are your new friends and family from just yesterday? That's my concern. But it really was awesome. The weather was drop-dead gorgeous. The setting, I'll probably post some photos, some additional ones on Instagram. I put a few on my story.
1: I have a ton.
2: Guy P. Benson on Instagram. I've got a few on my Instagram story. I might do a post as well. We'll see. But lively crowd. We were outdoors, which I didn't realize until we got there.
1: And stunning.
2: How could you not have been? People had their rosé and their just whatever they wanted. And you were often double fisting. I'd be like, where's Christine? You turn around, you'd have two glasses of wine in your hands. You're like, these aren't mine. It's like a likely story.
1: I can't believe how many people are like, Cooks, we want to have a drink with you. Or a group of ladies was like, we want to go to Mexico with you. I'm like, well, I'm going in July.
2: Exactly. One woman actually said to me, because you made that joke, you didn't hear her, and she looked at me and she said, down in Acapulco.
1: No.
2: She did?
1: No.
2: Oh, yeah, they know. The people know exactly what you're up to and what
1: and
2: you're
1: you
2: about.
1: And you were so good again. Like, yeah, Dylan, Joel, he's really good at this.
2: Go yeah, you figure. Seem shocked. You seem shocked that I could put on a good event and, like, talk to people successfully.
1: And very funny.
2: And you seem totally astounded by this. Like, you were discovering me for the first time, just like you did in Kansas City at the other event that we did together. That was a brewery. This was a winery. So there is a theme here.
1: Well, maybe Christine. The theme should stop soon for Cooks.
2: Well, there's a story that we'll get to in a moment on that. Just one thing I do want to say, because an event like this can remind you that obviously we work hard on this show every single day. We've got a lean, mean team of just four, and I shouted them out at the event. It's the two of us and Joelle and Dylan as
1: and
2: well.
1: And people were asking Dylan. They were like, where's Dewitt Dylan?
2: Yeah, people know the team, and we want to inform. We want to entertain. We want to do all of that. But when you meet listeners, a lot of them in one place, you're reminded how much there's kind of like this radio family environment and dynamic where people get to know us and people are like, I feel like I'm friends with you already. And we just met some people who were so lovely. One woman in particular has gone through a really hard time in her life. And she actually used to be, I think she said on the left, and she's changed politically. And I talked to a lot of people, so that detail might not have been her. And if I got that wrong, I apologize. But she did say part of her mental health regimen is listening to our show every day and getting to know us more and listening to our shenanigans in the home stretch. And it has helped her. This show has helped her through a difficult period in her life. And that just means the world to us. There was another gentleman.
1: This one, I can't stop thinking about
2: this. Yeah, a man who is named Kelly. And I'm guessing that he and his wife are listening right now. And he asked very timidly, could we do a favor? And I wasn't sure what that might be. He was wearing a mask, which was unusual at this event. And then it became clear why. His wife has very serious cancer. And she had actually

0: I'm the threat that's already inside the house. 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But I don't want your money or your TV. 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
1: And also, there was like a Stanley cup. And I had to open it and I go, please tell me there's not alcohol in here. Like, did I ask for a to-go cup? Because we were in her house dancing.
2: You went to her house?
1: Yeah, we went to her house.
2: That's why you got the flip-flops.
1: Yeah. She said that it was probably best that I didn't walk home in my heels.
2: She didn't think you could walk back.
1: Well, you know, she just wanted me to be more stable. It was a high heel I was wearing.
2: More sturdy, if you will.
1: Yeah. So then I was like, did I ask her? Please tell me there's no alcohol. It was just a Coca-Cola.
2: Huh.
1: So maybe it was more like sober up, girlfriend.
2: And then
1: yes.
2: You found out, or at least I was informed this morning, mm-hmm. that you forgot which hotel room you were in.
1: Correct.
2: And were trying to barge into someone else's hotel room in the middle of the night in your state. You were in room 306, but you went to 206?
1: Sure did.
2: Uh-huh. Mm-hmm. Then what happened?
1: Couldn't open the door.
2: Well, obviously, it wasn't your room. Someone was in there sleeping.
1: Yeah, and apparently they called downstairs and was like, someone's trying to break into my room.
2: Yeah, it was you. It was Cookie.
1: Thank God it wasn't your room. Honestly, I preferred that situation than me thinking my room was your room.
2: Yeah, if you were...
1: You would have lost your mind.
2: Pounding on the door in the middle of the night.
1: We were dancing in the park. I was blasting music.
2: Is that the park with all the homeless people?
1: Sure was.
2: Okay, so choices were made.
3: Oh my God.
2: Choices were made last night. And for the record, I was asleep like a responsible person. Mm-hmm. And Christine was clearly not. And it sounded like you were drinking liquor. You ran into some people who were at the event who were trying to get selfies and buy you drinks.
1: Yes.
2: How many drinks? Because you were feeling it on the drive back to the hotel. Like, there were people having, you don't really probably remember this.
1: No, I do.
2: Some of us were having conversations and you would just jump into the conversation loudly and just cut off someone who was talking to just make some loud point.
1: Oh,
2: I'm like, she has had quite a lot of wine. And then you went out and
1: I would do that sober though.
2: Not like this.
1: Oh.
2: And then you went out further.
1: Uh-huh.
2: To was it a dive bar?
1: Yeah. It's my favorite.
2: A dark bar.
1: It wasn't a bright sunny day at that. My favorite thing to do, as we all know, well, my dream is to just go into a very, very dark bar on a bright, bright sunny day.
2: But this was a dark night because it was late at night after a lot of drinks. How many? I'm not even going
1: to
2: ask.
1: I don't know.
2: You have no idea.
1: I mean,
2: you had so many.
1: Not so many. Let's not, you know.
2: I'm surprised you're like here at work today, honestly.
1: Yeah.
2: After
1: Good to
2: that.
1: Go.
2: Well,
1: just a little tired, but Dylan may have gotten a call this morning.
3: Yeah, yeah, I absolutely did. And there were suggestions that she was too hungover to do this right now.
1: Dylan!
3: Questioning if she was still under the influence. That was the call that I got at 11 a.m. And I took over the rundown. I went ahead and paid him off. She bought me a Cobb wrap for lunch today. So appreciate that one, Cook.
2: You are not dispelling any of the reputation that you've earned for yourself at all. You get up there on stage being like, tell them that I'm a professional and that I don't drink too much.
1: Yeah.
2: And here we are.
1: Yeah, I paid off Joelle a couple days ago.
2: Oh, you did?
1: Yeah, I'm like, let's get this best of done. Here's some money for coffee.
4: I can confirm that, and I definitely got a cup of coffee the next day.
2: Oh, my goodness. I can't get over that poor person in room 206 and the flip-flops and the roadie to-go Stanley Cup, which was filled, quote-unquote, with soda.
1: Thank God.
2: Uh-huh.
1: I mean, that was my concern. After of all of this, that was my concern.
2: That was the only concern? Mm-hmm. Okay. I have a few others, but we've got to go.
1: Great. Now Bobby's going to hear this, and now I got a lot of...
2: And we didn't even get to your bowl cut, so we might have to get to that next week, because that's a gem as well, but it's the weekend.

0: So we've got to catch a flight out of Northern California back here on Monday for the Guy Benson Show. Everyone, make good choices, unlike Christine. 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
1: My favorite thing to do, as we all know, well, my dream, is to just go into a very, very dark bar on a bright, bright, sunny day.
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12: 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KABC.
13: A red flag warning is in place for parts of northern and central California. The red flag warning will be in place from 5 tomorrow morning until 8 Monday night. Forecasters are calling for strong winds, very low humidity, and above normal temperatures. The National Weather Service initially issued a fire weather watch for much of the Sacramento Valley and northern San Joaquin Valley, then upgraded it. Seven candidates in the race to be California's next governor battled it out last night at a CBS debate. Republican Steve Hilton argued as Democrat Javier Becerra talked about reducing regulations for developers.
14: We know that local governments are very afraid of trying to move too quickly.
15: But Javier, your party increased those regulations.
14: If I could just finish, Steve.
13: Hilton and Becerra are leading in recent polls, followed by Republican Chad Bianco, as well as Democrats Katie Porter and Tom Steyer. The debate in San Francisco happened just hours after Dana Williamson, a former aide to Becerra and Governor Gavin Newsom, took a plea deal on federal corruption and tax charges. California's gas prices are holding steady, at least for now, Mark Mayfield explains.
16: AAA says the average price for a gallon of self-serve regular is $6.15. In Los Angeles, the average price is now $6.23. It's 4 cents less in Orange County. Gas is going for $6.14 in Ventura County, $6.12 in San Bernardino County, and $6.07 in Riverside County.
13: And California lawmakers are backing away from a statewide cell phone ban in K-12 schools. After pushback from school boards and administrators, lawmakers revised the bill to exclude high schools. The original measure would have required every school to ban student cell phone use on campuses and school trips. Opponents argued districts already face different needs and pointed to an existing law requiring schools to create their own cell phone policies beginning in July. Those are the headlines. I'm Sharon Reardon.
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18: Up in Pasadena, east 210 from Mountain and stretches all the way to Foothill and the westbound side of the 210, also in Pasadena, coming up before Lake. We have reports of possibly a crash here, very low on details, with delays that are backing up all the way from Huntington Drive getting out of Monrovia. Also very slow on the 5 southbound leaving Burbank, getting away from Alameda, heading to the 605.
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30: 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Stocks wrapping up the week with a sell-off. Coming off of record highs, the markets sold off sharply today as oil prices moved above $109 a barrel. Inflation rearing its ugly head this week. President Trump's China trip ended without a breakthrough to reopen the Strait of Hormuz. the leaders of China and the U.S., the world's two biggest economies, wrapping up the U.S.-China summit in Beijing today. But few indications that the president gained the Chinese leaders' help to persuade Iran to reopen the Strait of Hormuz, that crucial waterway. We also saw bond yields climb sharply today, with the yield on the 10-year note now moving higher to 4.59%, and the 30-year yield also moved sharply higher to 5.13%, the highest closing seen since July of 2007 on the eve of the financial crisis. The Dow coming in for a closing loss today of 537 points to 49,526, dipping back below 50,000, where it closed above 50K yesterday. The S&P 500 down 93, coming off its all-time high at 7,409, pulling back from the 7,500-plus level, which was achieved yesterday. And the NASDAQ down 410 points, back to 26,225. That index also coming off its all-time high. The price of oil moving higher, reigniting concerns about inflation. Brent crude in London moved up to around $109 a barrel following different messages from President Trump about the Strait of Hormuz today. He said in an interview with Fox News after his first round of talks with the Chinese president that the U.S. does not need the waterway open, even as energy inventories dwindle worldwide. He then told reporters that he and the president of China want the conflict in Iran to end. Federal Reserve, meanwhile, announced today that outgoing chair Jerome Powell would remain as the Fed chair until Kevin Warsh, who was confirmed to a four-year term as Fed chair by the Senate this week, could be sworn in. It's not clear when Warsh will be sworn in. The Senate confirmed Warsh as chair on Wednesday. Here's a big story. The Wall Street Journal reports SpaceX is aiming to go public on June 12th. Next month, according to people familiar with the situation talking to the Journal, setting the stage for what's expected to be the biggest IPO of all time. Elon Musk's rocket company aimed to raise as much as $80 billion or more, according to the Journal, and it's expected to list on the NASDAQ. One Point Advisors on the deal had expected it to debut on or around June 17th, but the timing was recently accelerated, according to people talking to the Journal. We'll talk more about that coming up here shortly. AI, big subject on university campuses these days, as well as at business conferences such as the Milken Institute Global Conference last week. I'll talk about that and more with the new president of the University of Southern California, USC, Byung-Soo Kim, will be joining us. The president of USC, Byung-Soo Kim, he's presiding over his first commencement ceremonies this week as leader of one of the world's top private research universities, home to 23 schools and more than 46,000 students and 4,700 faculty, including the Keck School of Medicine at USC. USC President Byung-Soo Kim will be joining us later this hour. Also this hour, California State Senate candidate Brian Goldsmith, a Democrat, who's received the endorsements of the Honorable Nathan Hochman, the L.A. County D.A., and Rick Caruso in the District 24, which includes the fire-ravaged areas of the Palisades and Malibu, as well as a wide area of West L.A. County. Brian Goldsmith will be joining us live later this hour. But first, on your money, the markets, the economy, and the whole works now. Joining us live, Brian Perry, veteran investment expert and market strategist at BrianPerryInvesting.com and author of the 25% Cash Machine. Brian, great to have you with us to wrap up this epic week. Give us your assessment of things here this afternoon.
1: Thank you, Frank, and welcome to all your listeners here on a Friday afternoon where the market did have a shakeout today based upon what you noted was in the kind of realization that inflation is sticky to higher from where the economists had forecast, as well as oil prices here popping higher here, essentially as a result of what, you know, this Trump trip here where people, you know, the White House and Trump and all his entourage are talking how, you know, what a wonderful trip was. I would basically call it amateur night at the Chinese fire drill. I just didn't see any major, major progress here, especially in the form of policy. You know, they used to bring over, you know, Peter Navarro and Lighthizer and these other guys here to talk about, you know, the seven sins of China. None of that. You know, in fact, we got a tongue lashing about staying, hands off on Taiwan going forward here by their national security advisor. So there was a lot of glad handing and a lot of, you know, quote, they brought over 16 of the biggest honchos in the world, CEOs. And really, we got 200 Boeing planes out of the whisper number was 500. So that came in way light, which is, you know, probably why Boeing was down $9 today. And we know we sold a lot of grain, you know, through Cargill, but not much else. You know, it was a Chamber of Commerce entourage that really didn't get a whole lot done. And at the same time, it's been the first time in almost a decade that a president has been over there. So that was good from a diplomatic standpoint. But quite frankly, you know, to walk away without a deal on how to disengage Iran, you know, China's getting oil. You know, they're getting into all these shadow fleets around the world. You know, everyone should be highly aware of that. They're not short on oil. You know, they're getting it through all manner of third-party channels. So that's where the market meets where the road is, you know, if there's oil out there to be sold, it'll find its way to China. And that's what's happening. So there's a lot of stuff that didn't really get explained very well in all of this. And we're kind of handcuffed by a lot of the machinations of the oil markets around the world. So there's, I think the strait is going to remain closed here for some time. This two month ceasefire has allowed Iran to replant a number of their underwater mines and things like that, and also reload their caves with these surface to ship missiles and things like that. So there's it's messy. This is real messy here, and I think this is why the market's kind of like, well, this is going to drag on. We didn't get any real definitive answers, and that's really caught us some things. Now moving forward, though, you know, the market had a great week AI wise because we had great numbers out of Cisco, okay, that really catalyzed the AI sector here, because that's a big name, Dow stock, and it's normally been a stodgy name, but it really, you know, it hiked up and went considerably higher. So that the AI trade is on because that is the trade that is driving the market. Fund managers are glomming onto this around the world because the visibility is becoming more and more readable from the standpoint of the spending as well as the monetization that's going on. People are starting to show up with returns on their investments in AI, and it gives way to, you know, further upside for the market because, you know, big tech dominates the weightings for the major averages here. So, you know, it's magnified right now. Applied Materials came out last night. Great numbers, you know, great visibility. So these are heavy duty bellwether names that are saying all is good. And you have Bill Ackman coming in today. Releasing his 13F, saying he bought 5.65 million shares of Microsoft, $2.1 billion worth of stock down here. So software caught a bid today after being just, you know, crushed for the last several weeks. And so that's all good. And then you've got Apple, you know, hitting new all-time highs here. And the big news there is they bring in a new guy, you know, to replace, Tim Cook. And this guy's a product guy, you know, John Tenaris, or Ternus, he's a, you know, the next big thing for Apple, and people should really hold on to this and grab this, is, you know, home robotics, okay? These guys are going to go so big into the home robotic area, whereas, you know, you've got Tesla doing humanoids, factory, robotaxis, things like that, and other things. But Apple, I think their next big phase of major growth is in the home robotic area. And we want to be able to identify those picks and shovels names in the next, you know, couple, 3 weeks that are going to be, you know, supplying them with the right, you know, parts in order to magnify that particular trade. This is really big. And then you had, Cerebras coming out this week here, biggest IPO of the year for software or chips. Settled back, came out at 380. Now it's 280, was priced at 155. Great IPO. It shows you that there is still, you know, huge appetite for AI-driven trades. And then I guess, you know, really, you've got NVIDIA here breaking out to the upside here. If the stock gets up to 246, Frank, that's going to be a $6 trillion company here. And I think it's well on its way there. You had some price targets up to 350 this week. And I guess most notably, and if I can throw this in here before jump to break, the earnings revisions here by S&P and FactSet and others, they've been raised by to 20% growth this year. That's just phenomenal, okay? And, you know, for the next 3 to 4 months, we may see a choppy and sloppy atmosphere because there's a lot of, you know, digestion and congestion here with higher rates and higher inflation and all that. But ultimately, earnings drive the market. And if we are on a trend here where 20% growth is in the cards for the S&P 500 by year end, then I think we can see the market trade 10 to 15% higher by New Year's Day.
30: On the air live with Brian Perry, veteran investment expert and market strategist, BrianPerryInvesting.com, and author of the 25% Cash Machine. Thank you for that excellent assessment here. Looks like we had some winners and losers. You mentioned Apple hitting a record high today, up more than $3 at 323 cents per share. Boeing pulling back nearly 9 to 220 and change. Tim Cook was part of that delegation with President Trump in China, and so was Boeing. So we had winners and losers coming off of this this big summit here. What about some of the other executives that traveled with the president? Do you see any other winners and losers in that group?
1: Well, I think oddly enough, Qualcomm had a huge move here, and that's your Southern Cal, darling there, in terms of chips and autonomous driving, things like that, smartphones. Went up to 250, 260. It's pulled back here to like the 200 area here. That's one to keep an eye on here, but it's filling this whole big gap underneath. So that looks pretty interesting here. The memory stocks finally, saw some air come out of the balloon. The Micron, you had Sanjay Mathura there from Micron. And again, Cristiano Amon from Qualcomm was there. Tim Cook from Apple. Larry Fink from BlackRock. Steve Schwarzman from Blackstone. I still don't trust the private equity market so much, especially with rates moving up here. A lot of what they do is in floating rates, so you got to be careful not to, be careful about how you buy into the KKRs and the Ares Capitals and the Blackstones and the Carlyle groups and all that of the world. Goldman Sachs, looks pretty good on a pullback here. You had David Solomon over there and Jane Fraser of Citigroup. Those look good, but higher rates are not great for banks, but certainly the investment banking business this year is just enormous, basically for Goldman Sachs, whether it's Anthropic, SpaceX, as well as OpenAI possibly coming up this year as well. So, and Cerberus, which just came. So there's a lot of big money, but that also soaks up a lot of capital, from the other areas in the market. So when you have a big IPO wave, Frank, then you tend to see money kind of slosh around. You're looking to grab a trade in these big IPOs, and then it pulls some other areas here. But by and large, the market looks on good footing because at the end of the day, the earnings are there. And back in, just to give people a reference point, back in 1996, before it started to get really frothy before the dot-com boom, interest the 10-year bond is at 6%. So because the economy was really cooking. So the market can survive on 5 to 6% rates and still continue to elevate. It just depends where the visibility of earnings is just 1 year, 2 years, or 3 years or further out. Right now, I think the market's trying to visualize a 2-year lookout period for earnings here. And it does see that with the AI trade that, most people think we're just in the third, fourth inning of this larger secular boom.
30: See you tonight. Read about it tomorrow. But hear it now on MoTeC on Money, live on the air with investment expert Brian Perry. And, of course, Elon Musk was also on that trip to China. We see Tesla today pulling back more than $21 at 422 and change. And that brings us to the breaking news this afternoon. According to the Wall Street Journal, SpaceX now aiming to go public on June 12th, according to people familiar with the situation talking to the Journal, setting the stage for what's expected to be the biggest initial public offering not only of this year, but of all time. How's this shaping up, and how are you preparing for that?
1: Okay, there's two backdoor ways to play this, Frank. I think it's going to be enormous. I think it's going to trade higher right out of the gate, no matter where they price it. I just think that people are absolutely, it's going to be in every index fund and every ETF out there. It's just an instant addition to the S&P 500. They basically own that space for now. And they are actually, accelerating their lead in the whole space launch business. And also they own Starlink, under this whole thing as well, under their umbrella. So it's massive, and it's going to be just even bigger here. And the market is going to, it's a huge appetite for it. So we've talked about this in the last couple of pieces here with the Barron Partners Fund, which is BPTRX. That's Bravo, Papa, Tango, Romeo, X-Ray. That's a mutual fund that where 32% of their assets are invested in early round SpaceX fundraisings, okay? And then 28% is actually in Tesla stock. So half the companies, half the mutual funds holdings are in SpaceX and Tesla, which I think is a great 1-2 punch. And then there's only six other holdings in there. They're very concentrated, like Bill Ackman's, Pershing Square, extremely concentrated. And the other way to go about this is through EchoStar, which is, people know that by way of Dish Network and other types of conventional television. But they had enormous amount of what was called spectrum, and they sold all that spectrum to Elon Musk and Starlink, as well as to AT&T to have celestial terrestrial cell phone service. And in exchange for that, the EchoStar management took 52 million shares of SpaceX in exchange for the spectrum. So they traded that off. And now that's about an $8 billion position for EchoStar. And it comprises roughly, I'm going to say, 60% of their total company assets right now. It's what's driving the bus for EchoStar. The symbol is SATS, SATS. To endorse that, just this past week and a half, Fidelity just took a 10% position, 10.6% position in EchoStar. And the last time I saw Fidelity take a stake in anything, personally, it was when they took a $50 million stake in Tesla. No, I'm sorry, it was a $5 billion stake in Tesla when the stock was trading at $50. So they have a deep bench research-wise. They obviously think this is a great proxy to play the SpaceX, Frank, from a standpoint of looking for pure plays.
30: All right. Before I let you off the hook here, Brian Perry, any specific places, any other places where you are putting money now and or taking it off the table?
1: Well, you know, I don't have Bill Ackman's net worth, but I was buying Microsoft before he was. So I'll take that one. I started buying that across the board from my accounts back in the valuations are really at generational lows right now for Microsoft, and looks really good. You can also take a look at, you know, those companies that are also servicing these data centers here with, you know, power systems, because that's really important. There's a company called Solaris Energy Infrastructure, symbol is SEI, Sierra Echo India. And it trades around $78. It's near the high of the year, but great numbers. Their revenues are going to accelerate from 35% this year to 47% next year. You want to be in those types of names where you have accelerating top line growth, you know, because that manages everything in the bottom line. And so that looks really good. Beautiful chart, smooth chart, not a breakout name. Again, SATS, you know, EchoStar, been buying that. And also a company called Nlight, which is the symbol is Laser, LASR. Started picking up this year, just this week. This is, you know, in the business of drone warfare, which has taken over the entire warfare scheme of things here, globally speaking. Nlight, LASR, they create laser systems that shoot down drones. And they have a highly specialized system here, which the Pentagon is fast grabbing onto here. Stock trades around 75, traded up to 85, 86 on its earnings here just last week. Pulled back here. I think it's a great entry point for people that want a anti-drone play in the aerospace defense place. Coming off, all things in Europe are not doing great here because higher inflation, higher rates, higher certainly higher and lower business conditions here. I came off of Emerson Electric here. I liked it, but it's got too much exposure to Europe. And I think people just really need to stay in the U.S. here, U.S.-centric assets here with an AI, a bling to it, if you will, that have, really good forward guidance here. And they're putting it out there, whether it's, like we said today, Cisco was a great endorsement of this larger trend.
30: Terrific, Brian. Thank you very much for taking the call to wrap up this epic week and what's been a banner week for the market and the pullback here today. Brian Perry, veteran investment expert and market strategist, BrianPerryInvesting.com, author of the 25% Cash Machine. Brian, thank you very much. Have a great weekend and look forward to speaking with you again very soon.
1: Okay, Frank. Always great to be with you guys. Thanks so much.
30: Likewise. Thank you very much. And out to the freeways we go now on 790 KABC.
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18: Tough and Castaic. This is the 5 southbound with a slow drive from Hasley Canyon all the way to McBean Parkway. More slowing ahead on the 5 in Burbank from Olive as you travel all the way to the 605 freeway. Tough in Corona. This is the southbound side of the 15. That's loading up away from the 91 freeway heading towards Temescal Canyon Road. Northbound delays backing up from about Magnolia Avenue to the 91.
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14: Across the country right now, at this very moment, there are probably arguments taking place about who's doing more of the housework, the homework, the shuttling of kids from this activity to that. It's true. By and large, women do more of this than men. But doesn't have to be that way. And if you and your spouse can level that playing field, it's going to make both of you and your kids happier. Psychologist Yelena Kecmanovic says this might be how you get there. As hard as it might be at first, try to think of your partner like a teammate, not an adversary. Learn how to do some of the chores your partner does to get a better understanding of how much effort something takes. And finally, take the time to acknowledge what the other person is doing. And every now and then, even express your appreciation. That'll go a long way. I'm Dr. Sanjay Gupta, helping you live a better life.
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16: A Republican lawmaker thinks Governor Newsom is done with California. Jason Campidoglio with more.
20: State Senator Tony Strickland from Huntington Beach says Newsom has his sights set on a higher office.
31: Every day the governor wakes up and tries to figure out how he can get on the national stage. Clearly, all his motivations are about running for president of the United States.
20: He says Newsom's revised budget doesn't have California's best interest at heart.
31: He really wants to kick a can down the road.
20: Strickland says he and other lawmakers will wait until the Legislative Analyst's Office releases what he calls the real budget numbers.
16: And the Los Angeles City Council proclaimed today, May 15th, as Meta World Peace Day in honor of Ron Artest, a former Lakers defender and NBA champion, for his advocacy for mental health. Artest legally changed his name to Meta World Peace in 2011. Those are the headlines. I'm Sharon Reardon.
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18: Santa Monica is slowing on the 10 eastbound. We're seeing delays away from 20th Street across Mid-City to the 5 in Boyle Heights. West LA, South 405, slowing down from Sunset. Delays all the way to Palo Verde and Long Beach. The northbound side of the 405 slowing in Culver City from the 90 as you continue back towards that 5 merge into Sylmar. The westbound side of the 210 delays out of La Cañada from Foothill Boulevard. Delays in stretches all the way to the 5 merge.
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30: Motech on Money continues here on 790 KABC. Good afternoon. 2026, a banner year for USC with the election of a new president and commencement ceremonies this week. And joining us now is the president of the University of Southern California, Byung-Soo Kim. Mr. President, thank you very much for taking the call on this big week here today.
22: Great to be here with you, Frank.
30: Wonderful to have you with us. First of all, tell us how it's going with all the commencement ceremonies this week.
22: It's great. We have tons of people on campus right now. Last night, we had our main commencement event at the Coliseum. 46,000 attendees, over 8,000 students. We barely had enough seats for everyone. And I have to say that the atmosphere was raucous and joyous. We had Gustavo Dudamel as our commencement speaker. And this, as you know, is his last year as the Los Angeles Philharmonic's music director before he heads off to New York. And he was able to just give a beautiful recounting of his time in Los Angeles and some of the lessons he's learned about the power of music to unite and uplift communities, which is really exactly what we're trying to do here at USC.
30: That's wonderful. And the Coliseum, such a majestic location, must have been absolutely spectacular last night.
22: It was. In fact, metaphorically and literally, because we had a fireworks show at the end, we had a drone show, we had the torch coming up. So it was a lot of fun for all of the families and their students.
0: Wonderful. And sure, it was no accident that he was selected to give the commencement speech. I understand that you also have a musical background.
22: Well, nothing like his, but I do play the cello, and I was absolutely delighted to be able to play in the marching band for the first time under Maestro Dudamel's direction at the end of the program. And it was a little bit of a surprise for the guests, but it was a lot of fun, for at least for me, and hopefully it was a real delight as well for the members of the marching band and all of the guests.
0: That's wonderful. On the air with the president of the University of Southern California, Byung Soo Kim, and congratulations on your election as a president of USC this year. You went through a selection process with more than 1,000 candidates. Tell us about your priorities as president of USC and how you achieved this tremendous pinnacle here.
22: Well, thank you, Frank. I'm extremely excited and honored and humbled to be at the helm. This is, as you know, such a great university, and we impact the society that in the communities that we live in so many different and profound ways, from our medical system, to the research that we do, to the students that we educate into future leaders of the country. So it's a tremendous obligation, but I'm really, really excited about elevating USC's academic mission, our relevance, the way that we can uplift the community around us, and really try to provide thought leadership during what I think is an absolutely pivotal time for universities and the education that we provide. We're going through this period where AI is transforming society, it's transforming the job market, and that's scary. It's concerning. And it also presents a huge opportunity for places like USC to lead the way in thinking about how do we make sure that even as we leverage the opportunities from AI and saving lives and developing new drugs and keeping us more secure, how do we also at the same time make sure that we're in preserving our mission of teaching critical thinking, of making sure that humans remain in the driver's seat with respect to their bodies, with respect to technologies that promise to do so many things. So it's a really, really interesting time. It's an important time, and it's a huge honor to be here.
0: It was wonderful seeing you and the excellent USC team at the Milken Institute Global Conference in Beverly Hills last week. I also saw the dean of the USC Annenberg School for Communications, Willow Bay, who spoke there, as you did. You were one of the featured speakers. Tell us, what were some of the big takeaways for you at that tremendous business conference, which largely focused on artificial intelligence this year?
22: So I was on a panel this year with some other university leaders, and we were talking about the future of education and trying to really go beyond the current moment and think 5 years, 10 years out, 20 years out even. What does education look like? What challenges do we need to meet? And you're right, Frank, AI was a theme of the conference because it is having such a profound impact. And again, I think there's a real opportunity that it creates for universities that are future-facing and strategic to think about how do we make sure that we're educating students not only for that first job, but with the kinds of enduring characters, traits, and skills that they're going to need to be able to get the job after that. And the job after that, as AI changes so much of the job market. And more than that, Frank, how do we ensure that we are educating students with the civic values and the community values so that they're going to actually be able to make a difference in the world? This is a time where people seem to be able to speak more than they're able to listen. And at USC, we're really leaning into the concept of open dialogue, of when you encounter someone that has a different point of view, a different perspective on the world, instead of shunning that person, avoiding that person, canceling that person. Instead, how do we encourage all members of our community to actually lean into those differences, listen to other people, and try to learn from them? That's what, in my view, a university should be all about.
0: On the air with the president of the University of Southern California, USC, Byung-Soo Kim. It was wonderful seeing you with all the business leaders there at the Milken Institute Global Conference, and I hope this will be one of many conversations moving forward as you address the business audience. I was with Lloyd Greif last evening, with Greif & Company, whose name is on the Lloyd Greif Center for Entrepreneurial Studies at the USC Marshall School of Business, who's a big fan of yours. What is your message to the business community in connecting with USC, home of the Trojans?
22: Well, Lloyd is a wonderful Trojan. And what I would say is that with respect to AI, I do think that AI is going to change many jobs. But speaking of entrepreneurship, it also creates so many opportunities for people to now overcome technical challenges and really pursue their creative imaginations in terms of new business ideas, new creative ideas. Part of the reason why I thought that Gustavo Dudamel was such a perfect speaker last night is that he reminded us of the enduring power and importance of the arts in bringing people together, in promoting listening, as you have to do in an orchestra. And so it's a wonderful message of unity at a time when there is a lot of political conflict and disagreement. The other thing that was really exciting to announce at the Milken Institute, Frank, was the receipt of a $200 million gift we recently received from Mary and Mark Stevens, wonderful philanthropists and supporters of USC. And the focus of that gift is not just simply on AI, but it's on how we can use AI at USC to make a positive difference in the world, whether that's protecting our security, whether that is in curing more diseases, whether it's in empowering young business entrepreneurs, or whether it's even in the artistic professions such as cinematic arts and other areas. And we're really excited about using this incredible gift to go out and recruit the best talent across the world to really enhance our amazing faculty and make sure that we are leading the way, not just in terms of using AI, but how do we use it and teach it in a way that's going to really advance the human values that we care the most about.
0: That's so wonderful. We so appreciate your time today, Mr. President, and it's always an honor to guest lecture there at USC, and it was an honor of a lifetime to have taught the news radio course there at USC for 10 years, single-handedly upholding radio instruction there at USC for those years, largely due to the great Professor Joe Saltzman, who's still at the USC Annenberg School for Communication. And can't thank you enough for your time today, and I want to extend immediately another invitation to keep us updated on what's happening there at your great campus, and we wish you all the very, very best in your presidency, and thank you very, very much for joining us here today.
22: Thanks for everything you do, Frank. It was a pleasure.
0: Thank you very much, Mr. President. That is Byung-Soo Kim, the president of USC, here on MoTeC on Money on 790 KABC.
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18: Pasadena loading up 210 eastbound from Mountain all the way to Citrus. The westbound side of the 210 delays out of Monrovia from Huntington Drive heading back to the 134. That's a tough one out of Santa Monica. Eastbound slowing from almost Lincoln. Delays ahead to the 5. More slowing ahead in City Terrace from City Terrace Drive in stretches all the way into Redlands.
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14: Would you believe it if I told you that tooth decay is the most common non-communicable disease in the world, even here in the United States? I had no idea until I did an episode of the podcast Chasing Life with Dr. Cammie Haas. 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I'm Dr. Sanjay Gupta, helping you live a better life.
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0: Tackle Money continues here, 790 KABC. Good afternoon. The California State Senate District 24 race in Los Angeles shaping up as the most expensive and closely watched state legislative contest this year. The coastal Los Angeles County District, home to hundreds of thousands of people who were displaced by the firestorm last year, including Malibu, Santa Monica, as well as areas of Torrance. The Senate seat representing a wide area of West Los Angeles County being vacated by
30: Democratic Senator Ben Allen. Among those seeking that seat, California State Senate candidate Brian Goldsmith, Democrat, has received the endorsements of the Honorable Nathan Hochman, the district attorney here in Los Angeles, as well as Rick Caruso and business groups, including the Asian Business Association PAC and California Firefighters. District 24 includes the fire-ravaged areas of the Palisades in Malibu, as well as a wide area of West Los Angeles County. And joining us live now is Brian Goldsmith. Thank you very much for taking the call here this afternoon.
6: Frank, it's an honor to be on your show.
30: Wonderful to connect with you here and addressing the business audience. Tell us about yourself and your business experience and why you want that important spot here.
6: Absolutely. Well, I had the experience of starting three small businesses in California, and I know how difficult, complicated, and expensive we make it, often unnecessarily so, with many layers of rules, fines, fees, taxes, and regulations. So I think one of the things we have to do in order to make it easier and more affordable to live here is to simplify how it is for businesses to survive here.
30: On the air with Brian Goldsmith. And Brian, tell us, obviously representing that area that was impacted by the firestorms, and they're calling it a second disaster, the slow pace of the recovery there. What would you do to accelerate the recovery in the horrifically damaged areas there following the firestorm last year?
6: Well, one of the things I keep hearing from folks in the Palisades and Malibu is just the lack of leadership at all levels of government, frankly. There are some exceptions.

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3: Sector, we need to get the private sector and the nonprofit sector involved as well.
4: And we've been hearing about the budget issues in Sacramento, and it looks like this so-called billionaire's tax might be on the ballot here this year. What are your thoughts on that one?
3: I disagree with it. I hope it's defeated. I think it is the wrong answer to the right question. The right question is, how do we fix our tax system so that it's less boom and bust, so that it provides the revenue the state needs to fund basic public services? But it's the wrong answer because it creates a short-term boost in revenue at a huge long-term cost, because it pushes a lot of people and businesses out of the state. We've already seen more than $1 trillion of capital leave California, and that, you know, has a profound effect on employment. We have the highest unemployment in America, and on our budget. So it's one of these, you know, cut your nose to spite your face kind of policies that may sound good, but on a second look and a third look, it's very clear that it's the wrong answer.
4: Certainly crime and homelessness, a big issue on the west side and indeed throughout the area. And certainly the homeless situation in Santa Monica getting a lot of attention, and Venice Beach, and of course throughout the Los Angeles area. But how would you tackle the issue of crime and homelessness, especially as it relates to businesses here in the Los Angeles area?
3: Well, Frank, I think public safety is the first responsibility of government. I think for too long on homelessness, we've been content to manage the problem rather than solve it. And we have models from not so far away, San Jose, which has seen a 30% drop in unsheltered homelessness over the last 3 years. San Francisco, which has seen a 25% drop in unsheltered homelessness. We know what works, which is scale up safe, clean, dignified shelter at a fraction of the cost of permanent supportive housing. Scale up services from groups that actually know what they're doing, like Downtown Women's Center, Hope the Mission, Union Rescue Mission, and others. Give them the resources to provide the drug treatment and the mental health services that are critical, and then enforce our anti-camping laws. It is a tragedy when somebody spends even one night on the street, and we should not accept it here in California.
4: You'd be also representing the area of Beverly Hills, right? And look what Beverly Hills is doing with the business district there. There are no encampments, no people sleeping in residential areas and in business areas. And in Beverly Hills, as we've heard many times, the homeless have a choice of either moving on, accepting help, or getting picked up. They're not going to tolerate neighborhoods and business areas being destroyed by that kind of activity. Would you like to see that expand?
3: Well, I think the Supreme Court has been very clear that as long as shelter is available, and I think they ought to be individual units so that people feel safe with a private bathroom and a door that locks, people can bring their pets, we should enforce our anti-camping laws, and it should no longer be an option to sleep on the streets. It is terrible for people who do so. We lose 6 human beings every day in LA County due to homelessness. This is not sustainable, and we should stop the policies that permit it.
4: On the air live with Brian Goldsmith, candidate for the Senate seat here in California, District 24. And you've received the endorsement, I see, of Nathan Hochman, the tough on crime DA, who took over from the soft on crime DA, the previous one. On the crime front, what would you like to see done to give the streets back to the people?
3: Well, I think Nathan has struck exactly the right balance. You know, I broke with many in my party, and I supported Nathan over George Gascon because I thought he failed to do his job. You know, the pendulum swung too far from mass incarceration to decarceration and defunding the police, which I never supported. Nathan has the right approach, which is, you know, for first-time nonviolent offenders, youth offenders, you look for opportunities for rehabilitation, to fight recidivism, and to give people a path to a productive life. But for professional gang members,

0: chief criminals, people who are executing home invasions, smash and grabs. We should have zero tolerance. And those people ought to be held accountable with consequences that are clear and sure.
1: Another hot topic, bringing Hollywood back to Hollywood. Your thoughts on bringing more production back to Hollywood?
0: Well, this is a critical issue for the district and indeed for the whole state. You know, for many years, Northern California blocked the expansion of the film and TV tax credit. We finally got step one done last year, growing the credit from about $330 million to $750 million. That was necessary but insufficient. We've got to do even more. We've got to make the credit uncapped so that people know, productions know they're going to get it. We've got to apply it to above the line as well as below the line so that we're truly competitive with other states. And then we need a federal credit. You know, other countries have national credits. D.C. needs to pass something like this, and I would lobby very aggressively to get that done as well.
1: Brian Goldsmith, thank you very much for taking the call here. We wish you all the best. That is California State Senate candidate Brian Goldsmith, Democrat, who's seeking to take the Senate seat in the District 24, vacated by Democratic Senator Ben Allen. Thank you very much for joining us live here this afternoon.
0: Thanks very much for having me, Frank.
1: Thank you very much, and stay tuned now for the 790 KBC News Blitz with my buddy Randy Wang, and I'll be back with more at 4 on Monday afternoon right here on MoTeC on Money on 790 KBC. Stocks pulling back today from record highs. We'll be back again on Monday right here on 790 KBC.
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4: KABC. Seven candidates who want to be California's next governor debated last night in San Francisco. More from Mark Mayfield.
5: None of the candidates had any breakthrough moments, and the event was less contentious than some previous debates. It featured five Democrats and two Republicans, and many of them directed their criticisms at Javier Becerra. The Democrat has emerged as the new frontrunner in the most recent polls. The CBS debate was the final face-off before the primary election. Ballots are now in mailboxes, and Election Day is less than 3 weeks away. The two candidates with the most votes, regardless of party, will advance to the general election in November.
4: California state employees will soon need to work in their offices 4 days a week beginning July 1st. Governor Gavin Newsom says he knows the change will be hard.
6: I'm empathetic. Everybody has unique criteria, circumstances. By the way, we try to accommodate for that. 4 days a week. Nice to see you again. I mean, it'd be nice to see you again.
4: Employees will be allowed to work from home 1 day a week. According to Newsom's office, almost all state departments have enough space for everyone to come back to the office to work. State lawmakers are growing concerned about the status of federal funding for the 2028 Olympics. An estimated $1 billion in federal funding is needed to make the Olympics a success. Some claim the state's ongoing conflicts with the Trump administration could put that funding at risk. However, Joey Freeman, vice president of state affairs for the LA28 Organizing Committee, tells lawmakers the committee has a wonderful working relationship with the Trump administration. And people in California won't hear or see the distinct Cars for Kids commercials anymore. A judge in Orange County pulled the plug on the ads, ruling they violated California false advertising laws. In her ruling, the judge says any future ads must disclose where the money is going. And they can't include any kids. Those are the headlines. I'm Sharon Reardon.
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8: Pasadena loading up 210 eastbound from Mountain all the way to Citrus. The westbound side of the 210 delays out of Monrovia from Huntington Drive heading back to the 134. That's a tough one out of Santa Monica. Eastbound slowing from almost Lincoln. Delays ahead to the 5. More slowing ahead in City Terrace from City Terrace Drive in stretches all the way into Redlands.
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